That was a piece from New Covenant, Love Divine. And our next piece comes from the National Lutheran Choir, Jerusalem, My Happy Home. 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

That was a piece by John Behnke, Prelude on Repton. 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

That was a piece by John Behnke. Now thank we all our God. And up next, we have a piece from the National Christian Choir. 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

0: That was a piece from the National Lutheran Choir of The Father's Love Begotten. 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

0: John 1, 1 through 5. In the beginning was the Word, and the Word was with God, and the Word was God. He was in the beginning with God. All things were made through Him, and without Him was not anything made that was made. In Him was life, and the life was the light of men. The light shines in the darkness, and the darkness has not overcome it.
1: 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Our next piece comes from Kevin Boyer, Jesu, Mein Freude.

A blessed Saturday evening to you. My name is Aubrey Blank. Thank you so much for joining us for Sacred Music here on KFUO Radio. That was Laurie Goss with For the Beauty of the Earth. Music from the Augustana Choir is headed your way now. This is We Worship Thee, Almighty Lord.

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I'm Aubrey Blank, filling in for Dan Darnall here with you on this Saturday evening. Thank you so much for tuning in to KFUO Radio. That was Stephen Starkey.

0: Christ is risen. Tell the next generation. This is the theme of the Lutheran Church Missouri Synod's upcoming national offering, which will kick off at this summer's convention in Phoenix. It is based on Psalm 78, verse 4. 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

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Right now, I am chilling on KFUO Radio. 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

0: Lord God, we sing your praise. That was the Te Deum by Martin Luther.
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Anytime, anywhere.

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My name is Kalia Nutt with KFUO Radio, and I will be parting with you all for now, but I hope you have a wonderful and blessed rest of your day. 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

Good morning. For our daily prayer, we use the order of morning prayer found on page 235 in the Lutheran Service Book or on page 024 in the middle section of Treasury of Daily Prayer. 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

0: Greetings in Christ, I'm Pastor Sean Denzer. The New Testament reading for today is from Luke 24, beginning at verse 28. So they drew near to the village to which they were going. Jesus acted as if he were going farther, but they urged him strongly, saying, "Stay with us, for it is toward evening, and the day is now far spent." So he went to stay with them. When he was at table with them, he took the bread, and blessed, and broke it, and gave it to them. And their eyes were opened, and they recognized him. And he vanished from their sight. They said to each other, "Did not our hearts burn within us while he talked to us on the road, while he opened to us the scriptures?" And they rose that same hour and returned to Jerusalem. And they found the 11 and those who were with them gathered together, saying, "The Lord has risen indeed and has appeared to Simon." Then they told what had happened on the road and how he was known to them in the breaking of the bread. As they were talking about these things, Jesus himself stood among them and said to them, "Peace to you." But they were startled and frightened and thought they saw a spirit. And he said to them, "Why are you troubled, and why do doubts arise in your hearts? See my hands and my feet, that it is I myself. Touch me and see. For a spirit does not have flesh and bones, as you see that I have." When he had said this, he showed them his hands and his feet. And while they still disbelieved for joy and were marveling, he said to them, "Have you anything here to eat?" They gave him a piece of broiled fish, and he took it and ate it before them. Then he said to them, "These are my words that I spoke to you while I was still with you, that everything written about me in the law of Moses and the prophets and the Psalms must be fulfilled." Then he opened their minds to understand the scriptures and said to them, "Thus it is written that the Christ should suffer and on the third day rise from the dead, and that repentance for the forgiveness of sins should be proclaimed in his name to all nations, beginning from Jerusalem. You are witnesses of these things. Behold, I am sending the promise of my Father upon you. But stay in the city until you are clothed with power from on high." And he led them out as far as Bethany, and lifting up his hands, he blessed them. While he blessed them, he parted from them and was carried up into heaven. And they worshipped him and returned to Jerusalem with great joy and were continually in the temple, blessing God. O Lord, have mercy upon us. Thanks be to God. In many and various ways God spoke to his people of old by the prophets, but now in these last days he has spoken to us by his Son. In the name of the Father, and of the Son, and of the Holy Spirit. Amen. This reading today comes from Easter Sunday. It's the third event in the day. First, our Lord rises. He's discovered by the women. He meets with Mary in the garden. And then he's walking along the road to Emmaus with those disciples, and we get to hear that at the beginning, how Jesus acts as if he's going to go on, and they beg him to stay with us. This phrase then comes into our church's usage so often, that we want him to abide with us, that we think, especially in the evening time, we don't want our Lord to ever depart from us. This is the voice of faith, always seeking to be closer to Christ. This is the way of his disciples, that they are always seeking to be near him at all times and to have his word bless them. As the disciples gather with Jesus, he does something very familiar. He takes bread, he gives thanks for it and blesses it, he breaks it and he gives it to them. This pattern was seen multiple times in his great feedings. It's also the very pattern he takes when, on the night he was betrayed, he instituted the Lord's Supper. No surprise then, it is in this action that they recognize who has been before them for the first time this entire time, that it is in fact Jesus alive and well. They remember how their hearts burned within us while they were talking with him on the road while he was opening the scriptures. It's maybe usually something we think is very positive, that their hearts were burning, maybe with fervor or excitement. But perhaps it's something quite negative. After all, the Lord rebuked them for being slow of heart and not believing the scriptures as he opens them up to him. But this isn't the last time we hear the scriptures being opened up to the disciples of Jesus in today's text. They run back home to Jerusalem. They run up to the upper room. They meet with the other 11 who are there, who greet them with the very greeting we Christians use to this day. The Lord is risen. He is risen indeed. And in fact, he's appeared to Simon, an event that is not recorded in the Gospels, but is mentioned very clearly here. The Lord goes and he speaks to Simon. He restores him after his falling away, his denial on the night when our Lord was betrayed. But they also tell of an amazing event that they have seen Christ Jesus alive, made known to them in the breaking of the bread, just as he is truly present and made known to us now in the Lord's Supper. This then is the occasion for Jesus to come and be with his disciples in the upper room, also recorded in John's Gospel. The thing that ties it all together is the message of Jesus to these, his own brothers, his disciples who had abandoned him to die on Good Friday. He does not come with wrath and anger, but he comes saying, "Peace be with you." He shows them his wounds in John's Gospel. He shows them his flesh and his blood, his bones, that he is in fact a real flesh and blood man here. We see then that it is not some spirit that has come. It is not an imagination of these disciples, but it is in fact the resurrection of Jesus in the flesh that they are eyewitnesses to and able to even see him. He invites, as he does with Thomas in John's Gospel, that they touch him, that they be absolutely certain that this is the very same man we all saw die on Friday, now alive again and well. And of course, the fact that he says, "Peace be with you," is a great absolution, that in fact, because of what he has done, their sins are forgiven. They are at peace with God. This then is the message that comes out. The number one thing out of the tomb is that now Jesus must be proclaimed. His resurrection must be proclaimed. In fact, this is what all of the scriptures have testified to from the law and the prophets, and also even those psalms that are quoted most of all in the New Testament, all point to Jesus. It was necessary that he suffer this. It was necessary that he die for our sins and that he rise again for our justification. And because of this, that message is to be preached in the core of the gospel, that our sins are forgiven for Christ's sake. He says that repentance leading into the forgiveness of sins is to be preached in his name. This is what his resurrection means. This is why we continue to rejoice in it to this day. In the name of the Father, and of the Son, and of the Holy Spirit. Amen. Let us pray. Almighty and everlasting God, you have given us grace to acknowledge the glory of the eternal Trinity by the keeping, by the confession of a true faith, and to worship the unity in the power of the divine majesty. Keep us steadfast in this faith and defend us from all adversities. For you, O Father, Son, and Holy Spirit, live and reign, one God, now and forever. Amen.
1: O Lord, our heavenly Father, almighty and everlasting God, you have safely brought us to the beginning of this day. Defend us in the same with your mighty power, and grant that this day we fall into no sin, neither run into any kind of danger, but that all our doings, being ordered by your governance, may be righteous in your sight. Through Jesus Christ, your Son,

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0: You shall not covet your neighbor's house.
7: You shall not covet your neighbor's wife, or his manservant or maidservant, his ox or donkey, or anything that belongs to your neighbor.
1: I, the Lord your God, am a jealous God, punishing the children for the sin of the fathers to the third and fourth generation of those who hate me, by showing love to 1,000 generations of those who love me and keep my commandments.
6: I believe in God the Father Almighty, maker of heaven and earth.
0: And in Jesus Christ, his only Son, our Lord,
5: who was conceived by the Holy Spirit, born of the Virgin Mary,
0: suffered under Pontius Pilate, and was crucified, died, and was buried.
7: He descended into hell. The third day he rose again from the dead. He ascended into heaven and sits at the right hand of God the Father Almighty.
1: From thence he will come to judge the living and the dead.
4: That I believe in the Holy Spirit, the Holy Christian Church,
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0: the resurrection of the body, and the life everlasting.
4: Amen.
8: Our Father, who art in heaven,
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7: Amen.
1: Amen.
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2: All glory to the Father, Son, and Holy Spirit, three in one. To you, O Blessed Trinity, be praise throughout eternity. This may come as a bit of a shock to you, but I can remember arguing often with my siblings growing up. And many times we would take matters into our own hands to try to rectify a wrong that had been done to us. When Mom would stop us, and I would want to know if my brother or sister was going to get their just punishment, I can remember Mom often saying, "Let me take care of that." In our lives today, we often try to be in control of more than we should. Our triune God, Father, Son, and Holy Spirit, encourages us in so many situations by saying, "Let me take care of that." Reverend Dr. Thomas Allersmeyer leads our Holy Trinity worship with a message entitled, "Let God be God." Thank you for joining us today on Worship Anew.
3: This is the day the Lord has made. Let us rejoice and be glad in it. And on this day when we celebrate the Holy Trinity, we make our beginning in the name of that Trinity, in the name of God, the Father, the Son, and the Holy Spirit. Amen. Our reading is Psalm 8. O Lord, our Lord, how majestic is your name in all the earth. You have set your glory above the heavens. Out of the mouth of babies and infants, you have established strength because of your foes, to still the enemy and the avenger. When I look at your heavens, the work of your fingers, the moon and the stars, which you have set in place, what is man that you are mindful of him, and the Son of Man, that you care for him? Yet you have made him a little lower than the heavenly beings and crowned him with glory and honor. You have given him dominion over the works of your hands. You have put all things under his feet, all sheep and oxen, and also the beasts of the field, the birds of the heavens, and the fish of the sea, whatever passes along the paths of the seas. O Lord, our Lord, how majestic is your name in all the earth. Glory be to the Father, and to the Son, and to the Holy Spirit, as it was in the beginning, is now, and will be forever. Amen.
2: Our opening hymn for today is the first two verses of Holy, Holy, Holy, led by the Worship Anew Choir from Fort Wayne, Indiana.

0: Our first reading on this, the Sunday of the Holy Trinity, is found in Acts chapter 2. We will read the first part of verse 14 and then verses 22 through 36. Luke writes, "But Peter, standing with the 11, lifted up his voice and addressed them. Men of Israel, hear these words. Jesus of Nazareth, a man attested to you by God with mighty works and wonders and signs that God did through him in your midst, as you yourselves know. This Jesus, delivered up according to the definite plan and foreknowledge of God, you crucified and killed by the hands of lawless men. God raised him up, loosing the pangs of death, because it was not possible for him to be held by it. For David says concerning him, 'I saw the Lord always before me, for he is at my right hand, that I may not be shaken. Therefore my heart was glad and my tongue rejoiced. My flesh also will dwell in hope. For you will not abandon my soul to Hades, or let your Holy One see corruption. You have made known to me the paths of life. You will make me full of gladness with your presence. Brothers, I say to you with confidence about the patriarch David, that he both died and was buried, and his tomb is with us to this day. Being therefore a prophet, and knowing that God had sworn with an oath to him that he would set one of his descendants on his throne, he foresaw and spoke about the resurrection of the Christ, that he was not abandoned to Hades, nor did his flesh see corruption. This Jesus God raised up, and of that we all are witnesses. Being therefore exalted at the right hand of God, and having received from the Father the promise of the Holy Spirit, he has poured out this that you yourselves are seeing and hearing. For David did not ascend into the heavens, but he himself says, 'The Lord said to my Lord, sit at my right hand until I make your enemies your footstool.' Let all the house of Israel therefore know for certain that God has made him both Lord and Christ, this Jesus whom you crucified." This is the word of the Lord. And our holy gospel for this day is found in the final chapter of Matthew, Matthew chapter 28, and is the final verses 16 through 20. Now the 11 disciples went to Galilee, to the mountain to which Jesus had directed them. And when they saw him, they worshiped him, but some doubted. And Jesus came and said to them, "All authority in heaven and on earth has been given to me. Go therefore and make disciples of all nations, baptizing them in the name of the Father and of the Son and of the Holy Spirit, teaching them to observe all that I have commanded you. And behold, I am with you always to the end of the age." This is the gospel of the Lord. Responding to this great promise of an ever-abiding God, Father, Son, and Holy Spirit, we confess our triune God using the words of the Apostles' Creed. I believe in God, the Father Almighty, maker of heaven and earth, and in Jesus Christ, his only Son, our Lord, who was conceived by the Holy Spirit, born of the Virgin Mary, suffered under Pontius Pilate, was crucified, died, and was buried. He descended into hell. The third day he rose again from the dead. He ascended into heaven and sits at the right hand of God, the Father Almighty. From thence he will come to judge the living and the dead. I believe in the Holy Spirit, the Holy Christian Church, the communion of saints, the forgiveness of sins, the resurrection of the body, and the life everlasting. Amen.
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0: Our sermon is entitled, Let God Be God, and is given by Reverend Dr. Thomas Allersmeyer.
1: Grace, mercy, and peace be unto you from God our Father, from our Lord and Savior Jesus Christ, and through the power of the Holy Spirit. Amen. Today, we join Christians throughout our country and around the world in celebrating and worshiping the mystery and power of the Holy Trinity, one God, Father, Son, and Holy Spirit. And right away, we should be clear about something. The Trinity is not a puzzle to be solved or a formula to be mastered. The Trinity is a mystery to be received, trusted, and celebrated. So my theme today is simple. It's faithful and it's freeing. Let God be God. In our gospel text, we meet a group of 11 disciples, and they are anything but confident. They are confused, overwhelmed, and standing at the intersection of too much information that was completely unexpected, the events that took place. That's why they doubted. That's what it literally means. They were confused. The resurrection has happened. Jesus has appeared. Their future is unclear. And what does Jesus do? He comes to them. Now, Scripture tells us that in him, that is in Jesus, all the fullness of God was pleased to dwell. Paul writes that in the first chapter of his letter to the Colossians. So the one who stands before these confused disciples is not merely a teacher or an example. He is the living God, and he speaks with all authority in heaven and on earth. And before anything is commanded, before anything is explained, before anything is expected, God comes. Let God be God. Now Matthew continues, and as he does so, we see God in Christ doing something astonishing. He gives the confused a commission. He says, go therefore and make disciples of all nations. Please remember that discipleship is at its heart a relationship of faith, a living relationship with the living God, given through the life, death, and resurrection of Jesus. And Jesus goes on and says how this process happens, baptizing them in the name of the Father and of the Son and of the Holy Spirit. Now notice Jesus says in the name singular, not in the names. There is one name, and there is one God. And in that name, God gives himself fully. The Father adopts you as his own beloved child. The Son unites you to his death and his resurrection. Read about this in Romans chapter 6. It is a marvelous miracle. The Holy Spirit creates faith and sustains that faith. Titus chapter 3 talks about the washing of regeneration and renewal, the work of the Spirit through the waters of baptism. This is not a later invention of the church. The Trinity is not something that Christians made up centuries later. It is revealed by God in Scripture itself. One God, three persons, not explained, but given to us. It was the church father, St. Augustine, who wisely warned, if you cannot find out what God is, beware, lest you make him what he is not. In other words, let's not shrink our God down into something manageable that somehow or another we think we can explain, but rather reflect the witness of Scripture and let God be God. Jesus goes on and he adds, he says, baptizing them and then teaching them. Now, teaching will not eliminate mystery. Rather, teaching from Jesus is designed to grow faith. The confused are not discarded. They are taught. They are formed and they are led deeper into grace and knowledge. The grace and knowledge of our triune God. Finally, in our text, Jesus gives the confused, commissioned disciples a commitment. He says, behold, and I kind of like the old translation, lo, which I always tell kids is like putting an exclamation mark on what he's saying. But Jesus says, behold, or lo, I am with you always to the end of the age. This is not an afterthought. Matthew's gospel begins with this promise and it ends with this promise. We go to the first chapter of Matthew and it says, they shall call his name Emmanuel, God with us. And at the very last chapter, very last words, I am with you always. The same God who comes, the same God who commissions, is the same God who commits himself fully and forever to his people. Jesus still works in that way today. He graciously comes to us in our confusion. He comes through his word. He comes through his very body and blood. He comes through the waters of our baptism. He comes to us in our confusion. He commissions the church to baptize and teach. And he gives a divine commitment that does not depend on our clarity, our strength, our understanding. This is an eternity-changing mystery, the triune God. Not to dissect, but to embrace and celebrate. And yes, that means resisting the temptation to cut away what we don't understand. As I speak to you this day, in a few hours, I'll be accompanying some wonderful Christians from Fort Wayne, Indiana, on a big 250th birthday tour of the Washington, D.C. and surrounding areas. And we'll be going to Monticello. And I don't know if you know this or not, but Thomas Jefferson, our third president, the resident of Monticello, the designer of Monticello, famously took a razor and scissors, probably not a Stanley razor, or modern scissors with purple handles, but he cut out and snipped away at those parts of Scripture that he did not understand or he did not believe really happened. Now, we are not to do that like Thomas Jefferson famously did, but the church does not edit God. Rather, we receive him, we trust him, we worship him, we let God be God. And so I find myself more and more, I do this at cemeteries when I'm with a family and we're committing a loved one to the ground, I find that I do it after congregational meetings. I find that I go to it at times of challenge and hope. I return to the same confession that has carried God's people through every age.

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By God's grace, may we recommit to letting God be God. In the name of the Father and of the Son,

0: as we forgive those who trespass against us. 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For thine is the kingdom and the power and the glory forever and ever. Amen. My dear friend in Christ, let God be God. And the Lord bless you and keep you. The Lord make his face shine upon you and be gracious unto you. The Lord look upon you with favor and give you peace. In the name of the Father and of the Son and of the Holy Spirit. Amen.
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0: Thank you for joining us today on Worship Anew. As we celebrate Memorial Day this week across the United States, we share our thanks for all who have served and given their lives for our freedom. 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As Psalm 34, verse 18 reminds us, "The Lord is near to the brokenhearted and saves the crushed in spirit." 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I'm Eric Kaczynski, and I want you to know that your Savior Jesus loves you with an everlasting love that can never perish, spoil, or fade. May God bless your day as you live in that love and serve Him. Worship Anew is produced weekly from the Wolf Chapel and Elsie Rossman Media Center on the campus of Concordia Theological Seminary in Fort Wayne, Indiana, where pastors have been preparing for the ministry since 1846.
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0: Devotions for Living Life to the Fullest, Sunday, May 31st, 2026. Confident in the Trinity by Timothy Pulse. In the beginning was the Word, and the Word was with God, and the Word was God. John 1, verse 1. God spoke life-giving words at our baptism. I baptize you in the name of the Father, and of the Son, and of the Holy Spirit. Is this certain? Absolutely. When time began, all life started similarly. In the beginning, God, the Father, created the heavens and the earth. Genesis 1, verse 1. Then the Spirit of God, the Holy Spirit, was hovering over the face of the waters. Verse 2. Finally, God brought everything into being by speaking the Word, who is Jesus. Further, when Jesus rose from the dead, the Trinity was active as well. As the Scriptures testify, the Father raised Jesus, Acts 2, verse 24, Jesus raised Himself, Matthew 28, verse 6, and the Holy Spirit raised Jesus, Romans 8, verse 11. Since the Trinity gave life to our world and life to Jesus, be certain God gives us real life now and will even raise us from the dead as well. Father, when I doubt the meaning of my life, bolster me in Jesus, who gives me life. In Jesus' name, amen.
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Good morning, and welcome to worship this morning here at Ascension. As we gather together today, we welcome guests and visitors here with us, especially if you're looking for a church home. We invite you to fill out the guest card located in the pew rack in front of you. You can turn that into me or into the wooden box in the narthex. We also gather together today in celebration of Holy Trinity Sunday. Holy Trinity Sunday is something that the church around the world celebrates as we recognize that we have one God with three persons, God the Father, God the Son, and God the Holy Spirit. Also, we welcome those tuning in live on KFUO Radio, so we welcome those tuning on the radio and online as well. And we thank Diane Broughton and Ed Shimamoto for sponsoring today's broadcast in memory of Diane's brother, David Krakovic. So thanks very much, Diane and Ed. Today, our new member class begins. That's at 10 a.m. We'll be meeting in the conference room down the hall. I'll be leading that class. Pastor Cobbs will be leading the adult Bible class meeting downstairs in the fellowship hall. This Saturday, we begin our concert series that kicks off concerts every Saturday evening, 7 p.m. out on our lawn. So we thank Gabe Mike, our music director, for organizing that. We also thank the Men's Club for providing food for that special event for our community as well. Vacation Bible School is filling up. We have well over 100 children registered already. We're nearing our capacity, so if you have someone in your family or your circle of friends that wants to attend, I encourage you to sign it as soon as possible before that registration closes. So good problem to have as we reach capacity. We look forward to a wonderful week of VBS. Also, just a reminder, we'll be starting a new sermon series soon in honor of the 250th anniversary of our nation. We give thanks to God, the one from whom all blessings flow. It's good and right that as Christian people, we give thanks to God for our nation and all of his blessings. And so that'll begin the weekend of Flag Day, and then it'll conclude the weekend of Independence Day as we celebrate the 4th of July, the 250th, again, anniversary of the adoption of the Declaration of Independence. Today, we also invite you, if you haven't already, to get your picture taken for our church directory. Peggy Triska will be in the lower level of the Fellowship Hall, room 104. So just stop by if you'd like after worship. There's copies of a draft, just a draft, black and white draft of our church directory in the pew. If your picture isn't in that, we'd love to add it. So whether it's taken by Peggy or you just email it to the church office, it can be a selfie, whatever, we'd love to include you and your family in that directory. Speaking of pictures, we have a couple just to share this morning, reasons to give thanks to God throughout the week. We thank God for our VBS volunteers. We had our training session this past week with youth and adults, about 50 volunteers to make that possible, so a big thanks to them. And then the next picture is a quinceañera that was held here at Ascension yesterday. Viento, turning 15 years old, and so we give thanks to God for Viento, who was baptized here, confirmed here now, celebrating this additional milestone in her life in her quinceañera yesterday afternoon. So we'll be praying for Viento in our prayers today and God's blessings on her continued growth in faith and walk with the Lord. With that, we begin our time of worship together, and so we sing our opening hymn this morning. Hymn number 717 in Lutheran Service Book for those listening on the radio, Eternal Father, Strong to Save.

invite you to please stand as you're able. On this Holy Trinity Sunday, we begin in the name of the Father, and of the Son, and of the Holy Spirit. Amen. Holy, holy, holy is the Lord God Almighty, who was and is to come. Worthy are you, O Lord our God, to receive glory and honor and power, for you created all things, and by your will they existed and were created. Let us come before God with our sins, to acknowledge them before him and in the presence of one another. Heavenly Father, we confess that we have failed to be the people you have created us to be. We daily miss the mark of being very good, and we fail to be your representatives in the care of your good creation. With the early disciples, although we do believe, sometimes we doubt. Only by your grace are we able to come before you and find peace and joy. Remind us of your great love and mercy for us. Jesus has joyful work for us to do. He has commanded us to go, teach, and baptize. And despite our sins, he has also promised, "Behold, I am with you always, even to the end of the age." God's majesty is not only in creating the world in which we live, but in loving us despite our daily failures. He has sent his Son to forgive our every sin. As a called and ordained servant of Christ, and by his authority, I therefore forgive you all your sins in the name of the Father, and of the Son, and of the Holy Spirit. Amen. Rejoicing in Christ's forgiveness, we join in singing our hymn of praise.

0: The Lord be with you. Let us pray. Almighty God, you are three persons, yet one God. This is a mystery that is beyond our understanding. Give us the faith of a child, that what you have said in your word about yourself, we may believe in our hearts and live out by faith in our lives. We pray this in the name of Jesus, with the Father and the Holy Spirit, one God who was, who is, and who is coming, the Almighty. Amen. Please be seated for our Old Testament reading.
1: The Old Testament reading for the Festival of the Holy Trinity is from Genesis chapters 1 and 2. In the beginning, God created the heavens and the earth. The earth was without form and void, and darkness was over the face of the deep. And the Spirit of God was hovering over the face of the waters. And God said, "Let there be light," and there was light. And God saw that the light was good, and God separated the light from the darkness. God called the light day, and the darkness he called night, and there was evening and there was morning the first day. And God said, "Let there be an expanse in the midst of the waters, and let it separate the waters from the waters." And God made the expanse and separated the waters that were under the expanse from the waters that were above the expanse. And it was so. And God called the expanse heaven, and there was evening and there was morning the second day. And God said, "Let the waters under the heavens be gathered together into one place, and let the dry land appear." And it was so. God called the dry land earth, and the waters that were gathered together he called seas. And God saw that it was good. And God said, "Let the earth sprout vegetation, plants yielding seed, and fruit trees bearing fruit in which is their seed, each according to its kind on the earth." And it was so. The earth brought forth vegetation, plants yielding seed according to their own kinds, and trees bearing fruit in which is their seed, each according to its kind. And God saw that it was good. And there was evening and there was morning the third day. And God said, "Let there be lights in the expanse of the heavens to separate the day from the night, and let them be for signs and for seasons and for days and years, and let them be lights in the expanse of the heavens to give light upon the earth." And it was so. And God made the two great lights, the greater light to rule the day and the lesser light to rule the night, and the stars. And God set them in the expanse of the heavens to give light on the earth, to rule over the day and over the night, and to separate the light from the darkness. And God saw that it was good. And there was evening and there was morning the fourth day. And God said, "Let waters swarm with swarms of living creatures, and let birds fly above the earth across the expanse of the heavens." So God created the great sea creatures and every living creature that moves, with which the waters swarm according to their kinds, and every winged bird according to its kind. And God saw that it was good. And God blessed them, saying, "Be fruitful and multiply and fill the waters and the seas, and let birds multiply on the earth." And there was evening and there was morning the fifth day. And God said, "Let the earth bring forth living creatures according to their kinds, livestock and creeping things and beasts of the earth according to their kinds." And it was so. And God made the beasts of the earth according to their kinds, the livestock according to their kinds, and everything that creeps on the ground according to its kind. And God saw that it was good. Then God said, "Let us make man in our image, after our likeness, and let them have dominion over the fish of the sea and over the birds of the heavens and over the livestock and over the earth and over every creeping thing that creeps on the earth." So God created man in his own image. In the image of God he created them. Male and female he created them. And God blessed them. And God said to them, "Be fruitful and multiply and fill the earth and subdue it and have dominion over the fish of the sea and over the birds of the heavens and over every living thing that moves on the earth." And God said, "Behold, I have given you every plant yielding seed that is on the face of the earth and every tree with seed in its fruit. You shall have them for food, and to every beast of the earth and to every bird of the heavens and to everything that creeps on the earth, everything that has the breath of life, I have given every green plant for food." And it was so. And God saw everything that he made, and behold, it was very good. And there was evening, and there was morning, the sixth day. Thus the heavens and the earth were finished, and all the host of them. And on the seventh day, God finished his work that he had done, and he rested on the seventh day from all his work that he had done. So God blessed the seventh day and made it holy, because on it God rested from all his work that he had done in creation. These are the generations of the heavens and the earth when they were created. This is the word of the Lord.
0: Thanks be to God.
1: The second reading is from Acts chapter 2. Peter, standing with the 11, lifted up his voice and addressed them. Men of Israel, hear these words. Jesus of Nazareth, a man attested to you by God with mighty works and wonders and signs that God did through him in your midst, as you yourselves know, this Jesus, delivered up according to the definite plan and foreknowledge of God, you crucified and killed by the hands of lawless men. God raised him up, loosing the pangs of death, because it was not possible for him to be held by it. For David says concerning him, I saw the Lord always before me, for he is at my right hand that I may not be shaken. Therefore my heart is glad and my tongue rejoiced. My flesh also will dwell in hope. For you will not abandon my soul to Hades or let your Holy One see corruption. You have made known to me the paths of life. You will make me full of gladness with your presence. Brothers, I may say to you with confidence about the patriarch David that he both died and was buried, and his tomb is with us to this day. Therefore, being a prophet and knowing that God had sworn with an oath to him that he would set one of his descendants on the throne, he foresaw and spoke about the resurrection of the Christ, that he was not abandoned to Hades, nor did his flesh see corruption. This Jesus God raised up, and of that we are all witnesses. Being therefore exalted at the right hand of God, and having received from the Father the promise of the Holy Spirit, he has poured out this that you yourselves are seeing and hearing. For David did not ascend into the heavens, but he himself says, the Lord said to my Lord, sit at my right hand until I make your enemies your footstool. Let all the house of Israel therefore know for certain that God has made him both Lord and Christ, this Jesus whom you crucified. This is the word of the Lord.
0: Thanks be to God. I invite you to please stand as we join in singing the gospel verse.

Today's gospel records what's called Jesus' Great Commission. And so the Holy Gospel, according to St. Matthew, the 28th chapter. Glory to you, O Lord. Now the 11 disciples went to Galilee, to the mountain to which Jesus had directed them. And when they saw him, they worshiped him, but some doubted. And Jesus came to them and said, "All authority in heaven and on earth has been given to me. Go, therefore, make disciples of all nations, baptizing them in the name of the Father and of the Son and of the Holy Spirit, teaching them to observe all that I have commanded you. And behold, I am with you always, to the end of the age." This is the gospel of the Lord. Praise to you, O Christ. We invite the congregation to please be seated. At this time, we typically invite the children to come forward for the children's message, but we're going to ask you just to stay in the pews today. Today is Holy Trinity Sunday, and so it's a special time where we think about one God with three persons, God the Father, God the Son, and God the Holy Spirit. We heard about that in today's scripture readings that Mr. Travers and I were able to read, but we also sing about the Trinity a lot too. So as you listen to our hymns and songs that we're singing together today, we're going to hear about the Trinity. Some of those words are a little complicated, but we want to sing together a song that's pretty simple today that talks about God the Father, God the Son, and God the Holy Spirit. So we want to sing together, "Father, I Adore You." And we thought we could sing that together in the pews, children, families together. And so Mr. Michael, our music director, is going to lead this side of the church. And then I'm going to lead this side, the pulpit side of the church. If you're on the lectern side, watch Mr. Michael. If you're on this side, watch me. I apologize to this side of the church. You're stuck with the pastor. You guys get the music director. But familiar tune, "Father, I Adore You." So this side will start, and then this side will come in, and we'll sing all three verses in a round, and we'll see how it goes.

Please be seated. Grace, mercy, and peace to you from God our Father and our Lord and Savior, Jesus Christ. Amen. People loved by Christ, our family doesn't put together puzzles all that often, but in recent years we've tried to put one together during that time in between Christmas and New Year's Day, sometimes with success, sometimes not quite as much. And here's how it usually works, and maybe it's similar for your family too. We dump 1,000 pieces onto a table. Some of the pieces are right side up, some are upside down. And as we begin to sort through them, we think, surely some of these pieces must be misshapen, or surely we're missing a few pieces here. But then we start to put them together. We stare at the picture on the cover of the box, trying to imagine how all these disconnected fragments could possibly fit together. And then finally, we find one piece that fits with another, and we feel victorious. And then we realize we have 998 pieces to go. Now, whether you're a puzzle person or not, puzzles teach us something important. You don't begin with the whole picture. You begin with glimpses of the picture. You begin with a color here, an edge there, a fragment of blue sky, a patch of green grass. And slowly, piece by piece by piece, a larger picture begins to emerge. This weekend, Holy Trinity Sunday, feels a little like staring at a puzzle on a table. We confess one God, God the Father, God the Son, God the Holy Spirit. Not three gods, one God, three persons. But if we're honest, part of us wishes that God had explained himself just a little more clearly, maybe, when it comes to the Trinity. Wouldn't it be easier if the Bible just had a whole chapter that was entitled, Everything You Ever Wanted to Know About the Trinity? But that's not how God has designed it. Instead, Scripture gives us something else, something no less important. Not exhaustive.

exhaustive explanations of who the Trinity is, but instead the Bible gives us glimpses of the Trinity, puzzle pieces, we might say, pictures of the Trinity at work again and again and again throughout both the Old and the New Testaments. You see, the Bible doesn't tell us everything that we might want to know about the Trinity, but it does reveal to us everything we need to know about the Trinity. Consider this. If God could be fully explained by imperfect human reason, fully comprehended by our finite, limited human brains, then he wouldn't be much of a God, would he? When it comes to piecing God together, we don't make up our own puzzle pieces. If we did that, the picture of God would probably end up looking a whole lot like, guess who? Us. And I don't know about you, but I know how imperfect I am. And if God were just like me, well, then we would all be in trouble. When it comes to who God is, instead of us creating our own puzzle pieces, we just simply receive what God has revealed to us. And this is why Holy Trinity Sunday matters today. The doctrine, the teaching of the Holy Trinity, it's not just humanity's best guess at who God is, but it's God's revelation of himself to us in his word. Left to ourselves, we would never invent a God who is Father and Son and Holy Spirit, one God who is eternally loving, who sent his Son, Jesus Christ, to this earth out of love for sinners like us. God's true identity, it is infinitely better than anything that we could have come up with ourselves. We simply receive the puzzle pieces that God has given to us. And so today, we start to put that puzzle together with the pieces provided by God. We find a piece in today's Old Testament reading, the account of creation from Genesis. In the beginning, God created the heavens and the earth. The earth was without form and void. Darkness was over the face of the deep. The Spirit of God was hovering over the face of the waters. And God said, "Let there be light." God the Father creating, God the Son in that word, "Let there be light," the same one who would be the Word made flesh and dwell among us, John chapter 1. God the Holy Spirit hovering over the face of the formless water, a piece of the puzzle. And then throughout the Old Testament, we get more and more puzzle pieces scattered throughout. Again, glimpses of the Trinity. And then we get to the New Testament. And Jesus' baptism is like one of those edge pieces of the puzzle, one of those pieces that are key that help to form and frame out the rest of the puzzle for us. And so we see Jesus, the Son of God, standing in the waters of the Jordan. God the Spirit descending in the form of a dove. God the Father's voice being heard, "This is my beloved Son." Another puzzle piece. Today's reading from Matthew. Jesus hands his followers another piece of the puzzle. He instructs them with those words we call the Great Commission. "Go, therefore, make disciples of all nations, baptizing them in the name of the Father and of the Son and of the Holy Spirit." In the name. We hear that singular word, name, not names, one name, one God. And yet that name has three persons, Father, Son, and Holy Spirit. Another puzzle piece. But perhaps the most important pieces of the puzzle are the ones that are connected to Jesus' death and resurrection. It's like those vital corner pieces in a puzzle that help to anchor the whole picture together. God the Father sends his Son into this world out of his great love for it. God the Son is obedient to his Father, even obedient to the point of death, laying down his life on the cross. God the Holy Spirit gives us faith so that we might believe and that redemption earned for us on the cross might be ours.
another puzzle piece at the cross. When it comes to Jesus' resurrection, the Father, Son, and Holy Spirit, they all get credit. Romans 6 speaks of Christ being raised from the dead by the glory of the Father. John 10, Jesus says that he lays down his life that he, Jesus, God the Son, might take it up again. In Romans 8, it refers to the Holy Spirit as the Spirit of him who raised Jesus from the dead. So ask the Bible, who raised Jesus from the dead? The answer is, well, God did. The Father did, the Son did, the Holy Spirit did. The Holy Trinity working for our salvation. There at the empty tomb, another piece of the puzzle. And so we have all of these different puzzle pieces from Scripture revealing to us who the Trinity is. But what do we do with all of these pieces? Well, over the years, the Christian church has taken these pieces and then has begun to put them together in what we call the creeds. Down through the centuries in the church around the world, Christians have confessed three main creeds: the Apostles, the Nicene, and the Athanasian creeds. Later today, we'll confess together the Athanasian Creed. It is by far the longest of the creeds. We say it once a year, Trinity Sunday. I hope that it brings more clarity than confusion when we say it. But the roots of that creed in particular, they go back 1,700 years. In the early 300s, a pastor by the name of Arius began wrongly teaching that Christ is not truly God. The church, though, responded decisively in 325 with a statement of faith we now call the Nicene Creed. It confesses that Jesus is, in fact, God. Very God of very God. Toward the end of the 400s, then, another creed was written that delved further specifically into that mystery of the Trinity. That's the Athanasian Creed, the one we'll say today. It's named after Athanasius, a faithful opponent of Arius and his wrong teaching. So those creeds, they're essentially the church saying, this is what the Scriptures reveal about God. Do not lose these puzzle pieces. Do not force puzzle pieces to fit where they don't belong. Here in the creeds, is what Scripture's puzzle pieces show us about who God is. And yet, even with all of this, even with the Scriptures opened up before us, even with the creeds of the church confessing what God has revealed to us, we still don't have the whole picture, do we? We have puzzle pieces, beautiful puzzle pieces, true puzzle pieces, God-given puzzle pieces. Thank God for those pieces. But we don't have the whole picture of who God is. At least not yet. 1 Corinthians 13 puts it this way. For now we see in a mirror dimly, then face to face. Now I know in part, then I now shall know fully, even as I am fully known. The day is coming when faith becomes sight. The day is coming when we will no longer rely on just puzzle pieces alone. The day is coming when we will stand before the throne of God and see not just glimpses of his presence, but see our Savior Jesus Christ face to face. Imagine finishing a great, grand, many-piece puzzle after years of staring at scattered puzzle pieces. And suddenly everything that once looked disconnected now finally makes sense. The colors fit, the edges belong, the image is more beautiful than anything that you could have imagined. That picture is just a dim shadow of what heaven will be like.
The Father who created you, the Son who redeemed you, the Holy Spirit who sanctifies you, you will see in fullness. Until that day comes, we treasure the puzzle pieces that God has given us. We continue to confess the creeds. Until that day comes, just pieces, but then the whole picture. For now, just glimpses, but then face to face. Amen. May the peace of God that passes our understanding keep your hearts and minds in Christ Jesus. Amen.

At this time, we invite forward Daniel and Cecily Johnson as they prepare for their vicarage year. We don't say goodbye to them necessarily, but more see you later, I suppose. They will be spending an internship year serving in Alabama and then returning to Concordia Seminary to finish Daniel's fourth year of studies. But we want to pray for both of you as Daniel serves as vicar, Cecily as you serve as teacher, right? Hopefully in Alabama as well. And so we have the opportunity to wish them farewell and Godspeed. Dear brother and sisters in Christ, Daniel, whose faith has been nurtured in this congregation as a fieldwork student from the seminary, is continuing his education to prepare him to serve in the pastoral office. As he begins his vicarage year, we look to the Word of God for encouragement, strength, and guidance. The Apostle Paul writes in Colossians chapter 3, "Let the peace of Christ rule in your hearts, to which indeed you were called in one body, and be thankful. Let the Word of Christ dwell in you richly, teaching and admonishing one another in all wisdom, singing psalms and hymns and spiritual songs, with thanksgiving in your heart to God. And whatever you do in word or deed, do everything in the name of the Lord Jesus, giving thanks to God the Father through him." And so let us pray. Lord God, merciful and gracious Father, we give you thanks for all the blessings you have bestowed upon Daniel, who has been moved to begin preparation for work in your kingdom. By your Holy Spirit, grant him an open mind and heart to hear and learn your holy word. Grant him the ability to serve you faithfully and effectively after his instruction is completed. Support, strengthen, and protect him during the years that lie ahead, so that by your word, your church may be built and increased. We also pray that you would bless and strengthen Cecily in the faith as well. Continue to shape her and strengthen her for that important vocation as a pastor's wife. We ask that she would also be a blessing to those that she serves and leads in this coming year as well. Help their marriage together be a picture of your love for your church. Through your Son, Jesus Christ our Lord, who lives and reigns with you in the Holy Spirit, one God, now and forever. Amen. And now go in peace and joy, Johnsons. The Almighty and merciful God, the Father, the Son, and the Holy Spirit be with you, bless, and strengthen you for faithful service in his name. Amen. Well, God's blessings to you both. Here's a little card from the congregation, and the Lord be with you. Yeah. Well, join me in encouraging and congratulating the Johnsons. As mentioned in this morning's sermon, we now continue with confessing the words of the Athanasian Creed. As it says in our bulletins, the Athanasian Creed declares that its teachings concerning the Holy Trinity and our Lord's instruction are the Catholic faith, or the universal faith. In other words, this is what the true church of all times and places has confessed. More than 15 centuries later, the church continues to confess this truth, confident that the triune God, Father, Son, and Holy Spirit has given himself for our salvation. And so we confess our faith. Whoever desires to be saved must above all hold the Catholic faith. Whoever does not keep it whole and undefiled will without doubt perish eternally. And the Catholic faith is this, that we worship one God in Trinity and Trinity in unity, neither confusing the persons nor dividing the substance. For the Father is one person, the Son is another, and the Holy Spirit is another. But the Godhead of the Father and of the Son and of the Holy Spirit is one. The glory equal, the majesty co-eternal. Such as the Father is, such is the Son, and such is the Holy Spirit. The Father uncreated, the Son uncreated, the Holy Spirit uncreated. The Father infinite, the Son infinite, the Holy Spirit infinite. The Father eternal, the Son eternal, the Holy Spirit eternal. And yet there are not three eternals, but one eternal. Just as there are not three uncreated or three infinites, but one uncreated and one infinite. In the same way, the Father is almighty, the Son almighty, the Holy Spirit almighty. And yet there are not three almighties, but one almighty.
So the Father is God, the Son is God, the Holy Spirit is God. And yet there are not three gods, but one God. So the Father is Lord, the Son is Lord, the Holy Spirit is Lord. And yet there are not three Lords, but one Lord. Just as we are compelled by the Christian truth to acknowledge each distinct person as God and Lord, so also are we prohibited by the Catholic religion to say that there are three gods or lords. The Father is not made nor created nor begotten by anyone. The Son is neither made nor created, but begotten by the Father alone. The Holy Spirit is of the Father and of the Son, neither made nor created nor begotten, but proceeding. Thus there is one Father, not three fathers, one Son, not three sons, one Holy Spirit, not three Holy Spirits. And this Trinity, none is before or after another, none is greater or less than another. But the whole three persons are co-eternal with each other and co-equal, so that in all things, as has been stated above, the Trinity in unity and unity in Trinity is to be worshipped. Therefore, whoever desires to be saved must think thus about the Trinity. But it is also necessary for everlasting salvation that one faithfully believe the incarnation of our Lord Jesus Christ. Therefore, it is the right faith that we believe and confess that our Lord Jesus Christ, the Son of God, is at the same time both God and man. He is God, begotten from the substance of the Father before all ages, and he is man, born from the substance of his mother in this age. Perfect God and perfect man, composed of a rational soul and human flesh, equal to the Father with respect to his divinity, less than the Father with respect to his humanity. Although he is God and man, he is not two, but one Christ. One, however, not by the conversion of the divinity into flesh, but by the assumption of the humanity into God. One altogether, not by confusion of substance, but by unity of person. For as the rational soul and flesh is one man, so God and man is one Christ, who suffered for our salvation, descended into hell, rose again the third day from the dead, ascended into heaven, and is seated at the right hand of the Father, God Almighty. From whence he will come to judge the living and the dead. At his coming, all people will rise again with their bodies and give an account concerning their own deeds. And those who have done good will enter into eternal life, and those who have done evil into eternal fire. This is the Catholic faith. Whoever does not believe it faithfully and firmly cannot be saved. Amen. We continue now with the prayer of the church. We lift before the Lord Julie Ivory, undergoing surgery for a broken wrist. For John Bender, recovering from surgery to remove a tumor. We pray for his healing and that he would be cancer-free into the future. We pray for Jane Fryer, who's suffering a severe abdominal pain and was at the ER yesterday. We pray for a correct diagnosis and best treatment for her. We also pray for Rose Seifert, undergoing knee replacement surgery tomorrow. We also pray for Viento Hernandez, whose quinceanera was held yesterday at Ascension. And we also give thanks to God for Marlene Maxfield and for her leadership of our Wednesday morning women's Bible study for well over a decade. We pray for Heather Stiles as well, who will be picking up the leadership of that class. And we continue to pray, of course, for peace in our world. We invite you to please stand for prayer. Let us pray for the whole people of God in Christ Jesus and for all people according to their needs. As the community of God's forgiven people, we pray for the church and for ourselves, asking that you help us fully engage in service to God and in love for one another. Triune God in mercy, hear our prayer. We pray for the world in which we are living, asking that there be times of peace and security in our days, bringing us the blessings of contentment and joy. We pray for those serving in the armed forces of our land. Triune God, in mercy.
We make our petitions for the sick and all who this day need our prayers, especially Jan, Reverend Hagen, Russell, Kathy, Debbie, Julie, John, Jane, Rose, Matthew, Dewey, and Don, that they be supported by God's people as they wait God's direction for their lives according to His gracious will. And we pray also for healing and restoration according to Your will. Triune God, in mercy, hear our prayer. We ask, Lord, Your blessing upon Viento. We thank You, Lord, for making Jesus known to her. And we ask that You would continue to guide her life by Your word as a lamp to her feet and light for her path. We thank You for the celebration of her quinceañera. We also, Lord, give You thanks for Marlene Maxfield and her faithful facilitation of our women's Bible study. We pray, Lord, that she would continue to be that example of love for Christ, both in word and action. We also pray Your continued blessing upon this class, and Heather in particular, as she takes part in leading this group. Into Your hands, O Lord, we commend all for whom we pray, trusting in Your mercy through Your Son, Jesus Christ our Lord. Amen. At this time, we share the peace of the Lord with one another. Please remain standing as we sing our offertory.

0: And we ask you to please place your gifts and offerings in the wooden box located in the narthex, the lobby area. We thank you for your faithful stewardship for the sake of the gospel here in South St. Louis and beyond. We continue now the service of the sacrament. The Lord be with you.
1: And also with you.
0: Lift up your hearts. We lift them to the Lord. Let us give thanks unto the Lord our God. It is right to give him thanks and praise. It is truly good, right, and salutary that we should at all times and in all places give thanks to you, Holy Lord, Almighty Father, everlasting God, who with your only begotten Son and the Holy Spirit are one God, one Lord. In the confession of the only true God, we worship the Trinity in person and the unity in substance of majesty co-equal. Therefore, with angels and archangels and with all the company of heaven, we laud and magnify your glorious name, evermore praising you and singing.

0: our Lord Jesus Christ, on the night when he was betrayed, took bread, and when he had given thanks, he broke it and gave it to the disciples, saying, "Take, eat. This is my body, which is given for you. This do in remembrance of me." In the same way also, he took the cup after supper, and when he had given thanks, he gave it to them, saying, "Drink of it, all of you. This cup is the New Testament in my blood, which is shed for you for the forgiveness of sins. This do as often as you drink it in remembrance of me." And together we pray. Our Father, who art in heaven, hallowed be thy name.
1: Thy kingdom come, thy will be done, on earth as it is in heaven. Give us this day our daily bread, and forgive us our trespasses, as we forgive those who trespass against us. And lead us not into temptation, but deliver us from evil. For thine is the kingdom, and the power, and the glory, forever and ever.
0: Amen. The peace of the Lord be with you always. Amen. Amen.

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1: 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Alisa made a gift to KFUO in loving memory of her mother-in-law, Joanne Thurman. Alisa is thankful to the Lord for the blessing that Joanne was to her family, and she looks forward to seeing her again in the heavenly kingdom. Thank you, Alisa Thurman, for helping us share the gospel and for being today's KFUO day sponsor.
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1: We welcome you to Bible study this morning here at St. Paul's as we continue our study of the book of Acts. And whether you're joining us on the radio or you're here with us, we're glad to have you here as we continue. And we're going to start today, Acts chapter 11. Acts chapter 11. Always, when you're dealing with the scriptures, when things are repeated, they're important, okay? And so, chapter 10, as we close that out, was about Peter going and preaching in the home of Cornelius and to the Gentiles. Well, now that account is going to be abbreviated, but it's going to be repeated. And so we begin now. The apostles and the brothers who were throughout Judea heard that the Gentiles also had received the word of God. So when Peter went up to Jerusalem, the circumcision party criticized him, saying, "You went to uncircumcised men and ate with them." Okay, so immediately there is this accusation against Peter. It violated everything the Jews believe and taught. And even though there were some who had converted to Christianity who were Jewish, they still believed that you should obey these kinds of Jewish laws. And so when Peter, who was thought of as the chief apostle, went and did this, it caused a great deal of offense. A great deal of offense. So Peter then, and there are ramifications of that after this, in the next two chapters, we'll see that. But for now, how does Peter answer? He simply explained what happened. But Peter began and explained it to them in order, okay? "I was in the city of Joppa praying, and in a trance I saw a vision, something like a great sheet descending, being let down from heaven by its four corners. And it came down to me. Looking at it closely, I observed animals and beasts of prey and reptiles and birds of the air. And I heard a voice saying to me, 'Rise, Peter, kill and eat.' But I said, 'By no means, Lord, for nothing common or unclean has ever entered my mouth.' But the voice answered a second time from heaven, 'What God has made clean, do not call common.' This happened three times, and all was drawn up again into heaven. And behold, at that very moment, three men arrived at the house in which we were, sent to me from Caesarea. And the Spirit told me to go with them, making no distinction," that's between Jews and Gentiles. "These six brothers also accompanied me, and we entered the man's house." Now, they must have been there with Peter now, these six brothers. So we know there were six eyewitnesses of this that were with Peter when they went into Cornelius' house. "And he told us how he had seen the angel stand in his house and say, 'Send to Joppa and bring Simon, who is called Peter. He will declare to you a message by which you will be saved, you and your household.'" Okay? Now, this is an abbreviated form. You know, chapter 10, it was in more detail. This is abbreviated. "As I began to speak, the Holy Spirit fell on them, just as on us at the beginning. So he's pointing back to Pentecost. The Spirit fell on them the day of Pentecost. Okay? He is saying that's exactly like it happened in Cornelius' house. The Spirit simply fell on them. And that's why we talked about this last week as the Gentile Pentecost, okay? Because it happened just as it happened to the disciples on Pentecost. And I remembered the word of the Lord, how he said, John baptized with water, but you will be baptized with the Holy Spirit. If then God gave the same gift to them as he gave to us when we believed in the Lord Jesus Christ, who was I that I could stand in God's way? Right? Now, when they heard these things, they fell silent. And they glorified God, saying, then to the Gentiles also God has granted repentance that leads to life. Okay. This ain't over. The fight is on. Okay? The division is on. And it would be the main problem in the early church for years to come. Okay? This was just the first time. Philip never had to defend himself for preaching the gospel to the Ethiopian eunuch. Peter did have to explain what happened here. So for now, it seems that, well, that answers the question and they're moving on. But that's not the way it's going to happen. All right? So we leave that account. It's been repeated twice. Okay? No doubt that God has brought salvation to the Gentiles. And then we move to another account. Now those who were scattered because of the persecution that arose over Stephen, traveled as far as Phoenicia and Cyprus and Antioch, speaking the word to no one except Jews. But there were some of them, men of Cyprus and Cyrene, who on coming to Antioch spoke to the Hellenists, also preaching the Lord Jesus. All right. Let's talk for a moment about Antioch. It's going to be mentioned a lot. This Antioch is way up north, actually in the southern part of Turkey. Okay? Antioch was the third largest city in the Roman Empire. Rome was first, Alexandria in Egypt was second, Antioch was third. A very large city and a very important city because it was on the trade route, the major trade route from Syria and east, the desert, through southern Turkey, going east, okay? And so it was a commercial center. Lots of people, certainly some Jews, but lots of Gentiles. Lots of Gentiles. A Gentile center, very important city. It was in Antioch that some of these men from Cyprus and Cyrene began to speak to the Hellenists. Those were Greek-speaking Jews, and ultimately to Gentiles, preaching the Lord Jesus. Antioch is going to become the center of Paul's operations. That's where he went back to. That's where he went from on his journeys. The church in Antioch. And it says, and the hand of the Lord was with them. And a great number who believe turned to the Lord. The report of this came to the ears of the church in Jerusalem. And they sent Barnabas to Antioch. Now, when he came and saw the grace of God, he was glad. And he exhorted them all to remain faithful to the Lord with steadfast purpose. Remember, Barnabas is also called the son of encouragement. And that's what he did in Antioch. He encouraged them. He himself was not from Jerusalem and Judea. That's probably why the apostles sent him, that he would be received more openly than someone who had never been outside of Judea. And so that's why he went. And then it describes him, for he was a good man, full of the Holy Spirit, and of faith. And a great many people were added to the Lord. In other words, the church in Antioch was growing fast. Now, so Barnabas went to Tarsus to look for Saul. And when he found him, he brought him to Antioch. Barnabas realized that the church was growing so fast in Antioch, he needed help. So he went and looked for Saul. Now, this is after Saul's 14 years that he disappeared. In other words, since chapter 9 in Acts, and now in the middle of chapter 11, 14 years has passed. That's why it's very difficult for us to put times on these things, because from verse to verse, years can go by, okay? So here, Barnabas finds Saul after his 14 years of disappearing. He and Barnabas then, for a whole year, they met with the church and taught a great many people. And in Antioch, the disciples were first called Christians. That's probably because of the heavy emphasis on the teaching would have been on the Christ, the Messiah. And they were probably known as those who preach Christ, therefore Christians. And they were first called Christians here. So we know that they did this for a year. So now we've moved Jerusalem, Judea, Samaria, Ethiopia, Gentiles, now all the way to southern Turkey. And Antioch becomes a major center where there are Christians. Or there are Christians. Now, in these days, prophets came down from Jerusalem to Antioch. And one of them, named Agabus, stood up and foretold by the Spirit that there would be a great famine over all the world. This took place in the days of Claudius. He's the emperor of Rome. We're in the 40s now, 40 AD, 45 AD. We're about in that reign. Claudius is the emperor. Now, this famine, by the way, is attested to in extra-biblical literature. In other words, literature outside the Bible attests that there was a famine during Claudius's reign. So we know this is affirmed by even Roman records. So the disciples determined, everyone according to his ability, to send relief to the brothers living in Judea. And they did so, sending it to the elders by the hand of Barnabas and Saul. So Barnabas and Saul makes now another trip to Jerusalem. And this is where it starts getting confusing, especially when we try to reconcile it with the account that's in Galatians chapter 2. But we're going to leave that for another day. So they took this offering to Judea. This is not the first time that Paul will collect an offering. He does it on his missionary journey, third. Okay? And so it was a way of supporting fellow Christians. Okay? And so they were about the offering. Okay, bringing this offering to them. Now, again, things are changing quickly. About that time, Herod the king laid violent hands on some who belonged to the church. He killed James, the brother of John, with a sword. And when he saw that it pleased the Jews, he proceeded to arrest Peter also. Now, this is Herod Agrippa. This is the grandson of Herod the Great, who is dead. Herod the Great was the one that the wise men came to. And he died in 4 BC. Now, Herod Agrippa, when he was young, grew up in Rome. He was well connected as Herod's grandson. He came to know a man named Gaius, who ultimately was the emperor of Rome. It was Caesar Augustus, then Tiberius Caesar, then Gaius, then Claudius. Okay? When Gaius came to power, he elevated Herod Agrippa and gave him a kingship in Galilee and in the north. And ultimately, when Gaius, who was assassinated, okay, political intrigue in Rome, Claudius also knew Herod Agrippa, and he also made him king over Judea. The Jews liked Herod Agrippa. They liked. And they especially liked it when he arrested and killed James, John's brother, one of the sons of Zebedee. Okay? Simply arrested him and had him killed. Made the Jews happy. And so he planned to do the same to Peter. He arrested Peter also. This was during the days of unleavened bread. In other words, Passover. And when he had seized him, he put him in prison, delivering him over to four squads of soldiers to guard him, intending after the Passover to bring him out to the people. So Peter was kept in prison, but earnest prayer for him was made to God by the church. All right. Now, so Herod intends to execute Peter. And Peter is in prison. And then we get to the next account. Now, when Herod was about to bring him out, on that very night, Peter was sleeping between two soldiers, bound with two chains, and sentries before the door were guarding the prison. Okay? So heavy guard. Heavy guard. And behold, an angel of the Lord stood next to him, and a light shone in the cell. He struck Peter on the side and woke him, saying, "Get up quickly." And the chains fell off his hands. All right? So we're talking about this angel was sent from God to literally get Peter out of prison. And the angel said to him, "Dress yourself and put on your sandals."

Okay. When they had passed the first and the second guard, and you realize the power of this angel, that the guards don't even know what's going on. They're just in some kind of stupor. Okay. They walk right by him. Walk right by him. Now, they came to the iron gate leading into the city. It opened for them of its own accord. Okay? So we're definitely dealing with the divine here. And they went out and went along one street, and immediately the angel left him. Okay? He was gone. He was out. The angel left. Okay? So here's Peter in the middle of the street by himself. When Peter came to himself, he said, "Now I am sure that the Lord has sent his angel and rescued me from the hand of Herod and from all that the Jewish people were expecting." All right. So he realized this was not a dream. This was the real thing. Okay? The real thing. Now, so what does he do? When he realized this, he went to the house of Mary, the mother of John, whose other name was Mark. John was his Jewish name. Mark was his Roman name. This is the Mark that wrote the second gospel. This is him. This is him. So it's his mother's house where many were gathered together and were praying. And then here comes one of the funny things that happens in the book of Acts. And when he knocked at the door of the gateway, a servant girl named Rhoda came to answer. Recognizing Peter's voice, in her joy, she did not open the gate, but ran in and reported that Peter was standing at the gate. She didn't open the door. Okay? She knew it was Peter, but she was so happy, she wanted to report to the other, she didn't open the door. Okay? She didn't do it. They said to her, "You are out of your mind." But she kept insisting that it was so, and they kept saying, "It is his angel." But Peter continued knocking. And when they opened, they saw him and were amazed. All right. But motioning to them with his hand to be silent, he described to them how the Lord had brought him out of the prison. And he said, "Tell these things to James and to the brothers." Then he departed and went to another place. Now, all of a sudden, this James appears. This is James, the brother of Jesus. Now, we know that James, the brother of Jesus, by the time we get to Acts 15, James, the brother of Jesus, is the head of the church in Jerusalem. How did that come to be? Well, go back to what we just read in chapter 11. That there was this party of Jews, converted Jews, that were still very upset with Peter that he had gone into the home of a Gentile.

0: This was, and as I said, this was not over. Many believe that this was becoming more and more of an issue. And even though Peter was an apostle, more and more there were Jews that did not support this activity. Many guess that they made James, the brother of Jesus, who became obviously a believer, the head of the church in Jerusalem, because he had never been outside of Jerusalem, Judea, and he had not eaten with Gentiles. Therefore, he was considered a better choice to lead the church than Peter. Now, again, politics. We don't know for sure, but Peter is reporting his freedom to James. Okay? So for Peter to want to do this, James had to be pretty important. All right? But because he had not defiled himself with Gentiles, there were many probably converted Jews who would look upon him with more respect than even Peter. And so it's all this is going on behind the scenes, but this statement says a lot, that when Peter is released, he reports it to James. Okay. He did two things. He wanted it reported to James, and he went to another place because he knew that Herod would be looking for him. Because it says the very night they were going to bring Peter out the next day and execute him. So it happened the night before. Now when day came, there was no little disturbance among the soldiers over what had become of Peter. And after Herod searched for him and did not find him, he examined the sentries and ordered that they should be put to death. Then he went down from Judea to Caesarea and spent some time there. All right. Peter is now free. We are not told where he went, but we are told that Herod could not find him. Okay? Now we're coming to the end of Herod. Now Herod was angry with the people of Tyre and Sidon. All right. He was in Caesarea. The people of Tyre and Sidon lived on the coast. It is well known that much of the food that they needed in Tyre and Sidon was brought from the interior of Israel, where Caesarea was. Okay, and evidently there was some kind of a dispute over this between Tyre, the people of Tyre and Sidon, and Herod. And they came to him with one accord, and having persuaded Blastus, the king's chamberlain, they asked for peace Because their country depended on the king's country for food. So they could not afford a dispute because they relied on Herod for food. If he cut them off, they were in trouble. On an appointed day, Herod, and this is Herod Agrippa, put on his royal robes, took his seat upon the throne, and delivered an oration to them. And the people were shouting, "The voice of a god and not a man." Immediately, an angel of the Lord struck him down because he did not give God the glory, and he was eaten by worms and breathed his last. But goes around, comes around. You talk about karma. All right? So he was claiming to be God, and he got his. Now, this account, the account of Herod's death, is also recorded for us in the Jewish historian Josephus. It is very close to this account. The big elements are the same. So again, we have not only this account, but an account outside of the Bible that talks about how Herod died. Now, he doesn't say he died immediately, but that it took a few days for the worms to do their job. Okay, it's much gorier in the book of Josephus, much gorier. And so, but we know that this happened to Herod. But notice how quickly, but the word of God increased and multiplied. This is one of the many places in Acts where suddenly we have this kind of summary statement. It happens over and over again to remind us that no matter what was happening with the rulers of the day, the politicians of the day, no matter the persecution of the church that was going on, no matter that James was killed and they were trying to kill Peter, the church increased and grew. God was doing his work through the preaching of the gospel, through the work of the Holy Spirit, even though these other things would make you believe that those kind of the church is not growing. But it was. It was. And so we see these kinds of summary statements through the book of Acts telling us that God was still working through his word. The same thing can be applied to us today. When we see all that's happening in our world that troubles us deeply, we can still say the word of God is increasing. Look at St. Paul's today. 18 adult confirmations at the 11 o'clock service. 18. And so, we can say with the book of Acts, no matter what's going on in the country, no matter what evil goes on, but the word of God increased and multiplied. He's still working in the hearts of people through his word, through baptism, and we don't see it, but it's happening. Okay? It's happening. All right. And Barnabas and Saul returned from Jerusalem, that's from bringing the offering, when they had completed their service. bringing with them John, whose other name was Mark. All right. And they return to Antioch. Okay. Now, as we get to chapter 13, it's all about Paul. Peter will be mentioned a time or two, I think, in chapter 15 in Acts. But other than that, we are now going to embark on the three missionary journeys of the Apostle Paul and his final journey to Rome. And that consumes the rest of the chapters in Acts. We are probably talking about a time frame now of something like 47, 48 AD. Okay? We're to there. Maybe a little, give or take a year. But now we're going to be following Paul. Now let's do this. Let's do just the first few verses here. Now there were in the church at Antioch prophets and teachers, Barnabas, Simeon, who was called Niger, Lysias of Cyrene, Mane, of a lifelong friend of Herod the Tetrarch. That's another Herod. And Saul. While they were worshiping the Lord and fasting, the Holy Spirit set apart for me Barnabas and Saul for the work to which I have called them. Me is God. Then after fasting and praying, they laid their hands on them and sent them off. So it was the Holy Spirit that moved the people of Antioch to send forth Barnabas and Saul with the laying on of hands. There's some here, you've seen ordinations, and when a man is ordained and sent to his first call, there is a laying on of hands. And so Barnabas and Saul are set apart for the work to which I have called them. And we know that that is the ministry to the Gentiles, to truly take the gospel of Jesus Christ to the Gentiles. Saul was told when he was converted on the road to Damascus that that is what he was supposed to do. And now that begins. That begins. And so we are now into the first missionary journey, beginning at verse 4. And we will begin that next week. For now, questions, comments?
1: Concerning your comment about spreading the gospel, there was an interesting article in the Wall Street Journal about a week ago about a Christian pastor in China, and the more they stopped him, the more the gospel spread. He went from different ways of doing it, just exactly what you were talking about.
0: Yeah. There's no government going to stop the spread of the gospel. Not going to happen. Not going to happen. All right, other things. Yeah, here's one. Mr. Bud.
2: Just a comment about Antioch. We were fortunate with Dr. Vels to actually visit Antioch there, and it doesn't have a lot of fancy ruins like Ephesus because it continued to be an active city.
0: Yeah.
2: But it was, it. They said it did have a reputation of being kind of a Las Vegas of the, it was a place where a lot of people went vacationing, Roman officials and so forth.
0: Okay.
2: And it was an interesting place to visit.
0: What happens in Antioch stays in Antioch.
3: So what became of Peter?
0: Well, he stayed in Jerusalem, we know, for a while, but ultimately Peter went on his own missionary expedition. When we read 1 Peter, he writes to the cities and areas that are in northern Turkey. And it's kind of interesting to think about that. When Paul, on his second missionary journey, had a vision at night of one saying to Paul, "Come over to Macedonia," Paul had intended to go to northern Turkey. But he went instead, because of this vision, he went west into Macedonia. From where Peter wrote his first epistle, that may have been where Peter went. And so we don't know that for sure, but that's the area he's writing to in northern Turkey, in 1 Peter. Ultimately, we believe that he was killed by Nero in Rome. But we don't know. There were a number of years we don't know what happened to Peter. We just don't know.
4: Is anything more known about Paul when he was 14 years?
0: No, nothing. Absolutely nothing.
4: It's very interesting that he wasn't just suddenly converted and then suddenly began his ministry. Something must have been going on between the
0: Well, I would say this. When you're a Jew all your life and grow up as a Pharisee and suddenly you're the biggest proponent of Christianity, you need some time to think about it. Okay? And those 14 years may have been that time. Yeah.
5: It may be semantics, but we always, or at least I always, thought of Paul after he was converted, and yet instead of Saul, but they mentioned Saul and Barnabas went off. So
0: it's still Saul, and it will tell us when he starts being called Paul.
5: Okay.
0: In Acts. There's a one-sentence thing that he was called Paul.
6: The arresting of Peter around the time of Passover and the killing of James ahead of that,
0: yeah.
6: It's almost a parallel between the execution of John the Baptist and the arrest and so forth of Jesus. And I'm
0: yeah.
6: curious if whether the arrest of Peter was intentionally done at a time that the believers would make that connection.
0: I do not know that. I have not read that anywhere, that people try to make that connection.
7: Don't we believe, though, that Saul started preaching right away in Damascus?
0: He did.
7: Yeah, okay.
0: But so then he disappeared 14 years.
7: Okay, so it's yeah. not like he was thinking about it for 14 years.
0: He didn't
7: years
0: preach then. Long, okay? It may have been a very matter of weeks, and then he disappeared. Yeah, disappeared. All right, Lori.
8: When Peter was rescued from prison, that was a prophecy that came true a few chapters previous. The guy that starts with a G name.
0: Agabus?
8: No. Gamaliel or something?
0: Oh, Gamaliel.
8: Didn't
0: well,
8: he
0: yeah,
8: predict-
0: Gamaliel said you can't stop this out if it's of God. Okay? If it's of God, you can't stop this. And they couldn't stop it. Okay? So we'll begin the journeys of St. Paul next week. The grace of our Lord Jesus Christ and the love of God and the fellowship of the Holy Spirit be with you all. Amen.

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Welcome to St. Paul's Lutheran Church and School in Coleman, Alabama. We're grateful that you've chosen to listen to the divine service setting, divine service this morning, and pray that God would bless the hearing of His Word. The divine service setting three today will be from Lutheran Service Book, page 184, and the processional hymn is Come Thou Almighty King, Lutheran Service Book, page 905.

0: In the name of the Father, and the Son, and the Holy Spirit.
1: Amen.
0: Beloved in the Lord, let us draw nearer the true heart and confess our sins unto God our Father, beseeching Him in the name of our Lord Jesus Christ to grant us forgiveness. Our help is in the name of the Lord.
1: Amen.
0: I said I will confess my transgressions unto the Lord.

Almighty God, merciful Father, I, a poor, miserable sinner, confess unto you all my sins and iniquities, with which I have ever offended you, and justly deserve your temporal and eternal punishment. But I am heartily sorry for them, and sincerely repent of them, and I pray you of your boundless mercy, and for the sake of the holy, innocent, bitter sufferings and death of your beloved Son, Jesus Christ, be gracious and merciful to me, a poor sinful being. Upon this your confession, I, by virtue of my office as a called and ordained servant of the word, announce the grace of God unto all of you, and in this stead, and by the command of my Lord Jesus Christ, I forgive you all your sins in the name of the Father, and the Son, and the Holy Spirit. Amen.

Let us pray. Almighty and everlasting God, you have given us grace to acknowledge the glory of the eternal Trinity by confession of that true faith and towards the worship of the unity and power and divine majesty. Keep us steadfast in this faith and defend us from all adversities. For you, O Father, Son, and Holy Spirit,

The Old Testament lesson for this, the Feast of the Holy Trinity, is written in the sixth chapter of the prophet Isaiah, beginning at the first verse. In those days, in the year that King Uzziah died, I saw the Lord sitting on a throne high and lifted up. And the train of his robe filled the temple, and above it stood seraphim. Each one had six wings. With two he covered his face, and with two he covered his feet, and with two he flew. And the one cried to another and said, "Holy, holy, holy is the Lord of hosts. The whole earth is full of his glory." And the posts of the door were shaken by the voice of him who cried out, and the house was filled with smoke. And so I said, "Woe is me, for I am undone, because I am a man of unclean lips, and I dwell in the midst of a people with unclean lips. For my eyes have seen the King, the Lord of hosts." Then one of the seraphim flew to me, having in his hand a live coal, which he had taken with tongs from the altar. And he touched my mouth with it and said, "Behold, this has touched your lips. Your iniquity is taken away and your sin is purged." This is the word of the Lord.

The epistle lesson is written in the 11th chapter of St. Paul's letter to the church at Rome, beginning at the 33rd verse. Brethren, how deep and rich are the riches of both the wisdom and the knowledge of God! How unsearchable are his judgments and his ways past finding out! For who has known the mind of the Lord, or who has become his counselor, or who has first given to him, and it shall be repaid to him? For of him, and through him, and to him are all things, to whom be glory forever and ever. Amen. This is the word of the Lord.

0: The Holy Gospel is written in the third chapter of St. John, beginning at the first verse.
1: Be to thee, O Lord.
0: At that time there was a man of the Pharisees named Nicodemus, a ruler of the Jews. And this man came to Jesus by night and said unto him, Rabbi, we know that you are a teacher come from God, for no one can do these signs that you do unless God is with him. Jesus answered and said to him, Most assuredly I say to you, unless one is born again, he cannot see the kingdom of God. Nicodemus said to him, How can a man be born when he is old? Can he enter a second time into his mother's womb and be born? Jesus answered, Most assuredly I say to you, unless one is born of water and the Spirit, he cannot enter the kingdom of God. That which is born of the flesh is flesh, and that which is born of the Spirit is spirit. Do not marvel that I said to you, you must be born again. The wind blows where it wishes, and you hear the sound of it, but you cannot tell where it comes from or where it goes. So is everyone who is born of the Spirit. Nicodemus answered him and said, How can these things be? Jesus answered and said to him, Are you a teacher of Israel and do not know these things? Most assuredly I say to you, we speak of that which we know and testify of what we have seen, and you do not receive our witness. If I told you earthly things and you do not believe, how will you believe if I tell you heavenly things? No one has ascended to heaven but he who came down from heaven, that is the Son of Man who is in heaven. And as Moses lifted up the serpent in the wilderness, even so must the Son of Man be lifted up, that whoever believes in him should not perish, but have eternal life.
2: This is the gospel.

I believe in one God, the Father Almighty, maker of heaven and earth, and of all things visible and invisible, and in one Lord Jesus Christ, the only begotten Son of God, begotten of his Father before all worlds, God of God, light of light, very God of very God, begotten, not made, being of one substance with the Father, by whom all things were made, who for us men and for our salvation came down from heaven and was incarnate by the Holy Spirit of the Virgin Mary and was made man and was crucified also for us under Pontius Pilate. He suffered and was buried. And the third day he rose again according to the scriptures and ascended into heaven and sitteth on the right hand of the Father. And he will come again with glory to judge both the living and the dead, whose kingdom will have no end. And I believe in the Holy Spirit, the Lord and giver of life, who proceeded from the Father and the Son, who with the Father and the Son together is worshipped and glorified, who spake by the prophets. And I believe in one holy Christian and apostolic church. I acknowledge one baptism for the remission of sins, and I look for the resurrection of the dead and the life of the world to come. Amen.

name of the Father, Son, and Holy Spirit. Amen. My friend Cornelius has advanced the charge that none of us are in fact Christians at all. Like the English monarchy, the forms of kingship have been retained, but the reality has been abandoned. All this I believe to be false. Cornelius asserts Christianity is a sort of a myth. Why on his view do all these educated and enlightened pseudo-Christians, as he calls them, insist on expressing their deepest thoughts in terms of an archaic mythology which must hamper and embarrass them at every turn? Why, asks C.S. Lewis. Lewis asserts that it is the myth that gives life. Those elements which even a modernist Christianity, which Cornelius regards as vestigial, are the substance which he takes for the real modern belief is the shadow. Those who do not know that this great myth became fact when the Virgin conceived are indeed to be pitied. But Christians also need to be reminded that what became fact in many ways was considered by most world religions as a myth. It carries with it the world into the world of fact, all the properties of myth.

person crucified under Pontius Pilate, died and was buried, and the third day rose again, and ascended into heaven, and sitteth on the right hand of the Father. So writes C.S. Lewis in God in the Dock. And in many ways, I think Nicodemus in today's gospel lesson in John 3 is kind of like that skeptic. He is. He comes to Jesus, you know, and when Jesus tells him that one must be born again to enter the kingdom of heaven, he responds as a skeptic. He can't understand how these things can be. And so Jesus answers Nicodemus and says to him, "Are you a teacher of Israel and know not these things? Most assuredly, I say to you, we speak of what we know and testify of what we have seen, and you do not receive our witness. If I have told you earthly things and you do not believe them, how can I tell you heavenly things?" And this really has been the great problem with Christianity over millennia, and especially since the Reformation. This idea of heavenly things versus earthly things, right? I mean, the example that has fractured Christianity, especially since the Reformation, happened at Marburg. At Marburg, when the Protestant movement tried to stay united, and there the Reformed under Ockhampadamus and Zwingli confronted Luther and those with Luther as they tried to form a military alliance with the states that they represented. But Luther and the Lutherans said, no, we must have confessional unity if we're going to have military unity. And that Marburg colloquy failed. It failed because Ockhampadamus and Zwingli would not give up their human reason. They could not understand how the eternal God can be present in the elements of Holy Communion. They would not accept that the body and blood of Christ are truly present in communion. They could not understand how an earthly thing could contain, in other words, a heavenly thing. And that's why those that are their inheritors of theology, the churches that have come from those reformers, do not talk about the fact that Jesus says, "Take and eat, this is my body given for you," or "Take, drink, this cup is the New Testament of my blood shed for you for the remission of your sins." Rather, they assert that the important sentence there is the next one, "Do this in remembrance of me." That the supper is merely a memorial feast. It is merely something we do. It has no meaning, it gives no forgiveness. You retain nothing from it. It's simply some wine and some grape juice or a cracker. And furthermore, this difficulty has fallen, of this fallen sin corrupted intellect also affects the view of Christianity, much of Christianity's view of baptism. Again, the same problem, right? Is that there are many who believe that baptism is just mere water only. That it is not water comprehended in God's command or connected to God's word, and therefore they deny that baptism works the forgiveness of sins or delivers from death and the devil and gives eternal salvation to all who believe this, as the words and promises of God declare. No, they view it just as a mythological thing that we do to prove to the world that we are going to be serious about attending a certain parish at a certain time. They don't see it as Christ our Lord says to us in the last chapter of Mark, "He that believeth and is baptized shall be saved, but he that does not believe shall be condemned." No, it's just some water. It's just a ritual. There is no meaning beyond it. They do not understand, as Jesus says in today's gospel lesson, that unless one is born of water and the Spirit, he cannot see the kingdom of heaven. He cannot enter the kingdom of heaven. This is the reason why our churches condemn the Pelagians and others who teach that without the Holy Spirit, by natural power alone, we are able to love God above all things and do God's commandments and according to the letter. We condemn that belief, as we articulate in the Augsburg Confession, Article 18. No, we must be called by the gospel, because faith comes through hearing, and hearing comes through the word of God, and we must be enlightened by Christ's gifts of baptism, the gifts of the Lord's Supper. Yes. And that's why Jesus said to Nicodemus, "If I have told you earthly things and you do not believe them, how will you believe if I tell you heavenly things?" And then Jesus goes on to articulate to Nicodemus what he's talking about. He says, "No one who has ascended to heaven, but he who came down from heaven. And as Moses lifted up the serpent in

the wilderness, so the Son of Man must be lifted up, that whoever believes in him should not perish, but have eternal life. And here Jesus reveals the problem. Here's the problem. It's like we are like the Israelites. We are all dying of a poison that is active in our veins, the veins of our very soul. And this poison is as real as the serpents that bit the children of Israel in the wilderness in Numbers 21. What happened in Numbers 21 was that the people became discouraged, and they spake against God and against Moses, saying, "Why have you brought us out of Egypt to die in this wilderness? There is no food, and we loathe this worthless bread." And so the Lord sent fiery serpents into the amongst the people, and they bit many of the people, and many of the people died. Therefore, the people came to Moses and said, "We have sinned, for we have spoken against the Lord and against you. Pray to the Lord that he take away the serpents from us." So Moses prayed for the people, and the Lord said to Moses, "Make a fiery serpent and set it upon a pole, and it shall be that anyone who is bitten, when he looks at it, shall live." This lesson is paired with today's gospel lesson in many of the ancient lectionaries of John 3, 1-17, because just as everyone who is bitten, when he looks at it, shall live, so too Christ took our form upon himself. He was incarnate of the Virgin Mary and made man, as we confess in the Nicene Creed. He became like us in every way, yet without the venomous sin of death, which is coursing through our veins since our very conception, because as David says, we're conceived in sin. No, like the fiery serpents which bring death, so too we have been bitten by the same serpent as well, since the tree of the knowledge of good and evil, since Adam and Eve, our first forefather and first foremother, were bitten in their disobedience. And so the Son of Man must be lifted up. He must pay the penalty for our sins. Yes, the Son of Man must be lifted up, Jesus said to Nicodemus, that whosoever believes in him should not perish, but have eternal life. For God so loved the world that he gave his only begotten Son, that whoever believeth in him should not perish, but have eternal life. For God did not send his Son into the world to condemn the world, but that the world through him might be saved. Yes. Just as the Jews hung on to their lives physically if they kept gazing up at the bronze serpent raised up in the desert, so everyone who believes that Jesus died for him and rose from the dead for him has eternal and unending life. That is how we are cured of the devil's bite and poison. Just as the Jews were bitten by the poisonous snakes in many different ways, so we too are cursed. We too are cursed by the same bite in many different ways by the devil and by our own sins. And we too are cured when we look to Christ, just as they look to the serpent. For none of us can get rid of such wounds and deadly poisons unless we gaze upon Christ, upon the God whom God has cast all our sins upon. So writes Martin Luther when he preached this very same text many years ago. In the name of Jesus, amen.

0: divine service.
1: Our distribution hymns will be God Loved the World So That He Gave, Luther Service Book, page 571. Let All Mortal Flesh Keep Silence, Lutheran Service Book, page 621. And Holy God, We Praise Thy Name, Lutheran Service Book, page 940.

Jesus receive his gifts and serves them to the preacher.

Lord God, creator of heaven and earth, Father of our Lord Jesus Christ, we praise you for the abundant mercy that you this day so richly have provided us, blessing us not only with daily bread for our bodies, but also with heavenly food for our souls. Grant that your living and powerful word may abide in our hearts, working mightily in us to your glory and for our salvation. We commit ourselves to your divine protection and fatherly care. Let your holy angels be with us, that the evil foe may have no power over us. Look in mercy on your church and deliver it from all danger and adversities. By your Holy Spirit, comfort and strengthen all who are in affliction and distress, and grant your abiding peace to us all. Through Jesus Christ, your Son, our Lord, who lives and reigns with you in the Holy Spirit, one God, now and forever.

Son and the Holy Spirit are one God and one Lord. In the confession of the only true God, we worship the Trinity in person and the unity in substance of majesty co-eternal. Therefore, with angels and archangels and with all the company of heaven, we laud and magnify your glorious name, evermore praising.

Our Lord Jesus Christ, on the same night in which he was betrayed, took bread. And when he had given thanks, he broke it and gave it to his disciples, saying, Take, eat. This is my body, which is given for you. This do in remembrance of me. After the same manner also he took the cup, and after he had supped, and after he had given thanks, he gave it to them, saying, Drink ye all of it. This cup is the New Testament in my blood, shed for you for the remission of sins. This do as oft as ye drink it in remembrance of me. The peace of the Lord be with you always. Amen. O Christ, thou Lamb of God. Take and eat, this is the true body of Christ, given into death for you, for the remission of all your sins. O Lord, I'm not worthy to receive thee, but say the word and it will be done. Amen. Thank you.

Take and eat this, the true body of Christ, given in death for you for the remission of all your sins. Take and drink the true blood of Christ, shed for you for the remission of all your sins. True body of Christ, given into death for you for the remission of all your sins. Take and eat this, the true body of Christ, given into death for you for the remission of all your sins. Take and eat this, the true body of Christ, given into death for you for the remission of all your sins. My Lord Jesus, bless and preserve you, always in the grace, holy baptism, amen. Take and eat this, the true body of Christ, given into death for you for the remission of all your sins. Take and eat this, the true body of Christ, given into death for you for the remission of all your sins. But Lord Jesus, bless and preserve you. Praise in the grace of holy baptism. Amen. Take and eat. This is the true body of Christ, given into death for you for the remission of all your sins. Take and eat. This is the true body of Christ, given into death for you for the remission of all your sins. Amen.

drink, this is the true blood of Christ, shed for you, for the remission of all your sins. Take and drink, this is the blood of Christ, shed for you, for the remission of all your sins. Take and drink, this is the true blood of Christ, shed for you, for the remission of all your sins. Take and drink, this is the true blood of Christ, shed for you, for the remission of all your sins. Take and drink, this is the true blood of Christ, shed for you, for the remission of all your sins. Take and drink, this is the true blood of Christ, shed for you, for the remission of all your sins. Take and drink, this is the true blood of Christ, shed for you, for the remission of all your sins. Take and drink, the true blood of Christ, shed for you, for the remission of all your sins. Amen. Depart in peace. Depart in peace. Take and eat. This is the true body of Christ, given into death for you, for the remission of all your sins. Take and eat. This is the true body of Christ, given into death for you, for the remission of all your sins. Take and eat. This is the true body of Christ, given into death for you, for the remission of all your sins. Take and eat. This is the true body of Christ, given into death for you, for the remission of all your sins. Take and eat. This is the true body of Christ, given into death for you, for the remission of all your sins. So Lord Jesus, bless and preserve you, always the grace, holy baptism. Amen. Take and eat. This is the true body of Christ, given into death for you, for the remission of all your sins.

drink. This is the true blood of Christ, shed for you for the remission of all your sins. Amen. Take and drink. This is the true blood of Christ, shed for you for the remission of all your sins. Amen. Take and drink. This is the true blood of Christ, shed for you for the remission of all your sins. Take and drink. This is the true blood of Christ, shed for you for the remission of all your sins. Depart in peace. Amen. Of Christ, given into death for you for the remission of all your sins. Oh Lord Jesus, bless and preserve you. Always in the grace of holy baptism. The Lord Jesus, bless and preserve you. Always in the grace of holy baptism. Take and eat. This is the true body of our Lord and Savior, Jesus Christ. Take and eat the true body of Christ. Take and eat the true body of Christ. Take and eat the true body of Christ, given into death for you for the remission of all your sins. Take and eat. This is the true body of our Lord and Savior, Jesus Christ. Given into death for you for the remission of all your sins. The body of Christ.

Take and drink. This is the true blood of Christ, shed for you for the remission of all your sins. Take and drink the true blood of Christ, shed for you for the remission of all your sins. Take and drink the true blood of Christ, shed for you for the remission of all your sins. Depart in peace.

Take and eat. This is the true body of our Lord and Savior, Jesus Christ, given into death for you for the remission of all your sins. Take and eat. This is the true body of Christ, given into death for you for the remission of all your sins. Take and eat. The true body of Christ, given into death for you for the remission of all your sins. Take and eat. This is the true body of Christ, given into death for you for the remission of all your sins. Take and eat. The true body of Christ, given into death for you for the remission of all your sins.

the true blood of Christ, shed for you for the remission of all your sins. Take and drink. This is the true blood of Christ, shed for you for the remission of all your sins. Take and drink. This is the true blood of Christ, shed for you for the remission of all your sins. Take and drink. This is the true blood of our Lord and Savior, Jesus Christ, shed for you for the remission of all your sins. Take and drink the true blood of Christ, shed for you for the remission of all your sins. Depart in peace. Take and eat. This is the true body of Christ, given into death for you for the remission of all your sins. Take and eat. This is the true body of Christ, given into death for you for the remission of all your sins. My Lord Jesus, bless and preserve you always in the grace of holy baptism. Amen. Take and eat. This is the true body of Christ, given into death for you for the remission of all your sins. Take and eat. This is the true body of Christ, given into death for you for the remission of all your sins. Take and eat. This is the true body of Christ, given into death for you for the remission of all your sins. Take and eat the true body of Christ, given into death for you for the remission of all your sins.

0: can drink the true blood of Christ, shed for you for the remission of all your sins. Take and drink. This is the true blood of Christ, shed for you for the remission of all your sins. Take and drink. This is the true blood of Christ, shed for you for the remission of all your sins. Take and drink the true blood of Christ, shed for you for the remission of all your sins. Depart in peace. Everything good? Okay. I'm sorry?
1: How many are we going to have to bring out to the congregation?
0: I am not sure. The usher will tell us. Take and eat the true body of Christ, given into death for you, for the remission of all your sins. Take and eat the true body of Christ. Take and eat. This is the true body of our Lord and Savior, Jesus Christ, given into death for you, for the remission of all your sins. Take and eat the true body of Christ. Take and eat the true body of Christ, given into death for you, for the remission of all your sins. May the Lord Jesus bless and preserve you always in the grace of holy baptism. Amen. Take and eat. This is the true body of our Lord and Savior, Jesus Christ, given into death for you for the remission of all your sins. Lord Jesus, bless and preserve you in the grace of holy baptism. The Lord Jesus, bless and preserve you in his grace and mercy. The Lord Jesus, bless and preserve you in his grace and mercy. Amen. Take and eat. This is the true body of Christ, given into death for you for the remission of all your sins. The Lord Jesus, bless and preserve you in the grace of holy baptism. Amen. I'll be right back. Just wait. Our Lord Jesus Christ, the same night in which he was betrayed, took bread. When he given thanks, he giveth them, saying, take, eat. This is my body, which is given for you. This do as often as you eat it in remembrance of me. Amen. Take and eat the true body of Christ, given into death for you, for the remission of all your sins. Amen. Take it. Drink the true blood of Christ shed for you for the remission of all your sins. Take and drink. This is the true blood of Christ. Did you get some? Shed for you for the remission of all your sins. Take and drink. This is the true blood of Christ shed for you for the remission of all your sins. Take and drink. This is the true blood of Christ shed for you for the remission of all your sins. Take and drink. This is the true blood of Christ shed for you for the remission of all your sins. Take and drink the true blood of Christ shed for you for the remission of all your sins. Depart in peace. Amen.

0: the true body of Christ, given into death for you, for the remission of all your sins. Amen. 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This is the true blood of Christ, shed for you, for the remission of all your sins. Amen.
1: Any others? 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
0: In the grace of our Lord Jesus Christ, be with you always. Amen.

Okay.

Now may this true body and blood of our Lord and Savior Jesus Christ strengthen and preserve you steadfast in the true faith to life everlasting. Depart in peace. Amen.

Let us pray. We give thanks to the Almighty God that thou hast refreshed us through this salutary gift. And we beseech thee that of thy mercy thou wouldst strengthen us in the same in faith towards thee and in fervent love towards one another. Through Jesus Christ, thy Son, our Lord, who liveth and reigneth with thee in the Holy Ghost, ever one God.

0: Welcome this morning, and I just want to welcome everybody that attended today and also those who watched on KFUO. Also, just to let you know, Pastor Bussman's in St. Louis right now for floor committee weekend preparation for the Synodical Convention. Next Sunday, Pastor Bussman at the 10:30 service will install Deaconess Phillips in her new role as the Regional Care Coordinator for Latin America. So please pray for her as she moves into her new role. And also in the youth news, there's a meeting for the youth Wednesday at 5:30 into 7. There will not be a meeting. Deaconess Phillips wants everybody to know. So just that's all there is there. May the grace of our Lord Jesus Christ, and the love of God, and the communion of the Holy Spirit be and abide with you always. Amen.
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0: On this day, May 31st, 2026, KFUO thanks our day sponsor, Alisa Thurman of Festus, Missouri. 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Alisa is thankful to the Lord for the blessing that Joanne was to her family, and she looks forward to seeing her again in the heavenly kingdom. Thank you, Alisa Thurman, for helping us share the gospel and for being today's KFUO Day Sponsor.
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4: 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A program that cuts through the chaos and confusion in the culture today by talking to kingdom citizenship, bold biblical principles for a robust public Christian life. And now your host, Dr.

0: Good day, Washington, D.C., and friends of the program all across the country. I'm Greg Seltz. Welcome to Liberty Action Alert. My guest today, Lana Silk.
1: She is with Transform Iran, and it's about the church that has not only been surviving, but thriving for these last 47 years in Iran. And also, you know, we're going to talk a little bit about, well, the new situation that's happening with the war, or maybe the throwing off of the yoke of the Ayatollahs. But the point is, what about the church? And this is going to be an exciting conversation. And I think we need to learn from this conversation, we who are in the West, who've been given so many blessings. Welcome to the program, Lana.
2: Thank you, Greg.
1: And can you, before we get into the particulars, can you just share this ministry that you have? I think your parents started this, is that correct?
2: They did,
1: so
2: yes.
1: please share about this great ministry.
2: Thank you. So Transform Iran started in 1991 in response to God's call to my parents to leave Iran and then to position themselves to be a resourcing organization that would strengthen and nourish and help grow and cultivate what has become this fast-growing church in Iran. They've been doing that for coming up to 4 decades now, because even in the lead up to that, there was some activity towards it. Our eyes are set on an open Iran. Our vision is that every man, woman, and child in Iran will have access to the gospel, will be able to respond to it freely. We know it's life-changing. We know that the power and the love of Jesus is the only thing that is going to save our nation. And we work hard to give people as easy and understandable and relatable a way to understand that gospel as possible. So we spread it through TV, radio, social media. We translate the Bible in the heart languages. We establish churches in local communities, disciple the converts, raise leaders who will be fruitful and will themselves then lead others to the Lord. And this is how the church is growing, because people are stepping up to the plate and seeing that there is so much that they can do for God, and they carry his authority and his anointing in their communities. They are responding with real courage and commitment and sacrifice, and the church is exploding all around the country. And so a lot of these people will have different giftings and different passions, and we give them as much space and opportunity as possible to express that. So if someone has a heart for the children or the prostitutes or the drug addicts or a certain ethnic minority, then we work with them to make sure that we are reaching every person, every demographic across Iran.
1: It is amazing. I've been an urban pastor, so I nothing like what's going on in Iran, but it's a lot, you know, in America, the urban centers are very, very punitive to the gospel. And so we had to teach people to become what we call Navy SEALs for Christ, who realize that all they have is Jesus, but when all they have is Jesus, that's all they need. So with that spirit, let's talk. You describe the Iranian church as suffering and thriving. And a lot of Westerners would say, how can that be? We've forgotten that the blood of the martyrs is the seed of the church. So talk a little bit about how those things not only survive together, but how that actually defines the joy that's part of the Iranian church. So talk about a typical house church that is suffering yet thriving.
2: Yes. Well, I would say that there's a lot of scripture that compels us to remember the cost of the gospel.
1: Yeah, we forgot about carrying the cross, didn't we?
2: We kind of did. And, you know, Paul talks a lot about suffering. I mean, of course, you can err into heresy if you overemphasize that in terms of the essential nature of suffering. You know, I know there's teaching around that. But there is a lot of scripture that supports the fact that there should be a cost to our faith. Jesus himself told us that he has come to even create division, and then that our families will be ripped apart by the faith that we carry. So we need to remember that when we have a Western lens that is so steeped in comfort and entitlement. And sometimes I talk a little bit about this almost like an idolatry of freedom, earthly freedom, you know, that it's all these things take, if we're not careful, they can take too high a place in our order of priorities. And actually it's okay, and in fact, even quite beneficial for us to be uncomfortable and to not have our rights or what, you know, what
1: always
2: we deserve
1: protected
2: for us, you know. And when you're in a Middle Eastern persecuted context, then you don't have those challenges because you don't have rights and you're not comfortable. And so those sort of temptations are taken away, and you're in a situation where you're having to count the cost of following Jesus and decide right from the outset, even as a seeker, is it worth it? Is it really that good? You know, of course, Jesus tells the parables of the great precious prize that this kingdom of God is, and the man that sold everything just so he could buy that land that had that pearl of great cost in it, you know, the treasure. I'm mixing up my parables now.
1: That's all right. No, keep going. We can work it together.
2: But the concept is there, that, isn't it? That he's telling us that it's worth everything, that it's going to cost us everything, but it'll be worth it. And in Iran's context, people understand that all too well right from the beginning. And so they begin in a really healthy way, knowing that Jesus trumps everything in their life. And and that is okay. It's meant to be, and it's worth it. And when you start with that attitude, you're going to grow. You're going to be fruitful. You're going to experience the supernatural. You're going to take risks because you're already living that way.
1: Right. You know, it's amazing that you say it that way. I always tell people, we get the impression that God wants to make us pay. No, no, he's paid everything on the cross. I mean, we just went through Easter and Holy Week and all these things. But the world, the sinful world, makes you pay. And they're like, do you really believe that? And I've always said, it's when you're delivering the gospel, that's where the payment comes in. But the payment doesn't ever take away what you've already received.
2: That's right.
1: If you have really tough friends, I've had some tough friends where I've had to really they wanted to know, am I authentic? Do I really care about them? And so that's where the payment comes in. And you are already being forced to see that properly. Sometimes we miss out on that opportunity. Let me say another thing on this. You talk about discipleship. People are so excited and they get to know Jesus. All they have is Jesus. All they need is Jesus. But then you have to caution them a little bit, because if they lift up their heads too high, there's a certain foolishness to that amidst all this persecution. Talk about discipleship wisdom that you guys impart also to the new believers especially.
2: Yeah, you know, I was actually a recipient of that caution myself as a child in Iran, when my mom caught me preaching the gospel from the balcony as like a 7-8-year-old.
1: Oh my
2: gosh. She thought I was in my bedroom talking to my toys. She thought, no, is coming from somewhere else. And I was preaching to all the passersby on the streets, and she had to pull me in and say, you can't do that here. You know, there's other ways. Yeah. So, you know, there is an excitement, that sort of childlike innocence, because you know how good God is and you just want to share it. And you adults in Iran who have that childlike innocence in their faith are experiencing that same thing that I did, when it's just too good not to share, and they're excited and they're buzzing with it. And we do have to say, you know, they'll come, we disciple them on the phone weekly for a year if they're prepared to walk that road with us.
1: Oh, I love that.
2: And they'll come and share something they've done, you know, and our team will find themselves more than one occasion having to say, that's probably not the wisest way to do that. You know, you're just going to die doing that. There's a lot that more that you can do for God. Consider these other ways.
1: Well, you know, we say it at the end of our program every day, speak the truth in love and be wise as serpents and harmless as doves. I also emphasize, be faithful in the little things. You know, that where Jesus talks about that, he who's faithful in little will be faithful in much. We sometimes complicate these things. As you mature in the face of real evil pushing back on you, you have to learn. You have to learn to walk the most effective way, or at least the way where you can get to the most people authentically, and then leave it in the hands of God there, obviously. Yeah. Real quickly, before we close this first segment down, it's amazing to me, because I've trained urban leaders all over the country here in America. In order to do that, I can't be at all these urban centers. We had to do the same thing. We had to meet via Zoom. We had to meet, you know, on telephones. We had to, you know, train that way. And more than that, we had to disciple and comfort those who were in the middle, because they often felt like they were all alone in a lot of these ministries. That's what you're doing in your organization for the believers in Iran, isn't it?
2: Yes, we have the benefits of such advanced technology these days. And sometimes we say amongst ourselves, imagine if the disciples had access to the kinds of tools that we have access to. I mean, they must be wishing watching from heaven going, you guys have it so easy.
1: Easy,
2: this is
1: yeah.
2: amazing, the tools that you have access to. But, you know, it is amazing what can be achieved using media. And, of course, speaking about Jesus in Iran is illegal. So there are smart ways that we can do it where we don't have to do it face-to-face. We do. We have a lot of face-to-face programs as well. But we can really boost that and reach the masses using technology. And we use all technology. So we'll use satellite TV. We use radio stations. We've got social media, different platforms. We've got tens of millions of people who follow our various social media channels. We offer a free VPN to Iranians because VPN's been very unreliable and risky in the past. So now they can know that we're not going to sell out their data to the government. We're not going to introduce malware to their devices. And then we have multiple apps, websites. It really depends on where they're at in their journey, what kind of resources they need. And we, this last year, started using AI to great effect. The tool that we're using is a totally biblical worldview. It quotes Bible accurately. It crucially does not hallucinate for all your techies who are listening to this, which, of course, very important if you're talking about biblical, if you're talking about theology, you want to make sure that your tool's not going to hallucinate. And Kairos does that. If it doesn't know the answer to question, just says, I don't know, check back in a few days. Yeah. And through that tool, we've been able to really help people who are having to overcome major fear barriers as well as access barriers.
1: Sure.
2: And can just have a conversation. And we've had some wonderful stories of salvations, people who never wanted to talk to Christians, never knew Christians, but they had a dialogue with Kairos and chose to give their lives to the Lord.
1: Amazing stuff. We're going to come back in just a minute and talk more, because sometimes the West now gets in your way and says, oh, we've got to stop what's going on there. And in some sense, it's great to react to the suffering that's happening with this war, but let's also allow freedom to rise again so that people can hear the good news of the gospel. And we'll talk more about what we can do, even from our seats here in the West. Back in just a minute, talking with Lana Silk, President and CEO of Transform Iran.
0: Thank you again for tuning in today. If you want to get to know more about our sponsor, the Lutheran Center for Religious Liberty, go to lcrlfreedom.org. Get to know more about us, because we're in Washington, D.C. for you. And welcome back. I'm privileged to be speaking with Lana Silk,
1: President and CEO of Transform Iran. And I just want to tell you off the cuff, I love having these conversations, because when people talk like you talk, namely, all we have is Jesus, but that's all we need, I get tears in my eyes. I start to realize again, he knits us all together to do his grand work. And for me to hear that in spite of all the 47 years of persecution, this church is growing. It's just so exciting. So here's, because sometimes we Westerners, and I think I say the same thing to suburban people who come into city ministry. They get in the way sometimes. They don't understand what we're doing when we're working with the poor, we're working with the gangs, we're working with the violence in the city. And they come in and they just want peace the way they have peace. And supposedly it's going to be good if what they want happens. And I go, no, you got to let us, we're figuring this out. Let it be. Well, you're hearing some organizations who are saying that, you know, what's happening with removing the Ayatollahs or trying to throw that yoke off, somehow this is hurting the church, or this could really devastate the church. Talk about that. I'm not saying that this isn't going to be punitive to some degree, but talk about, aren't we missing the full context there?
2: Yeah, we are.
1: Yeah.
2: It's definitely not hurting the church. The Iranian government has been anti-Christian since 1979.
1: Right.
2: That level of aggression towards anyone who leaves Islam hasn't changed. That's been the same for 47 years. There is a difficulty for sure with being caught up in a time of war. There's shortages of food now. There's a major humanitarian need. But the overwhelming majority of Iranians are still way more afraid of what their own government will do to them than what might have to happen to them as a result of this war. And that's in the context of now they can't afford to feed their families. Now there's some very major humanitarian needs that are rising, but even still, they know they're worse off left alone at the mercy of their own government. And bear in mind, you know, we're in the middle of a war. So Iran is fighting two external threats. Mm-hmm. And in that context, they are still rounding up individuals within their borders, torturing, interrogating, right. executing people. They are forcibly recruiting 11, 12-year-old boys to fight in their Basij. I mean, they're raping all the women nurses who were involved in caring for the victims of the protests that happened in January and February. The stories that have come across my desk from what happened to those women are unspeakable.
1: Yeah,
2: women begging surgeons to kill them at the operating table because they didn't want to wake up to face what had happened to them.
1: Right.
2: This is the kind of government we're talking about.
1: Right.
2: So, we just have to... We have to really get ourselves educated to find out what the real situation is. And to the people who would talk about, we can't just interfere in every country that's mistreating their own people. Even if that were the case, I would encourage you to really read up on what the Iranian authorities have been saying about their intentions for world domination for almost five decades now. Of course, it will be greatly beneficial for the people of Iran if this regime was to crumble, but it would be beneficial for the world. This regime has made no secret of the fact that they intend to export Sharia law and dominate infidels, Western democracies.
1: They've violently
2: announced it.
1: Yeah.
2: Violently.
1: Violently.
2: This is not a secret agenda. They're making alliances all over the world. China, Russia, of course, across the Middle East, but right across Africa, Sudan, especially South America. Of course, they had dealings in Venezuela, and they have cells, make no mistake, within the US, across Europe. They are actively pursuing this agenda, and the supreme leader is a lifetime post. It's not like our democracy that has all sorts of checks and balances, and whatever you may think of Trump, he's about to be gone. Every 4 years or maybe 8 years, we're replacing our leaders. We're getting an opportunity to reset, address anything we disagreed with. That's not how Iran operates. We've had two leaders in 47 years, the bulk of it, one leader. If you know you're going to be in authority for that number of decades, you can really play a long game and put things in place to achieve your overall objectives. And those objectives are coming for us.
1: Well, and when you say when you have infidels and believers, and that's it, that's the binary. Violence. Yeah, I would say Muhammad was a general. Jesus was not a general. He said, put the sword away. But Jesus did say Caesar carries the sword for a reason, which is why we're going in there and saying this is a regime that is violent, that is terrorist focused, and it needs to be put back in its place. And my hometown is Dearborn, Michigan. I know the ideological conversation that has to happen with constitutional law and Sharia law. I don't know if many Americans are ready for that. And that's another program. Maybe you can come back on. We can talk about that. But let me just ask this. The vision of the Iranian church right now, I love this vision. They're not just trying to survive. They want to thrive in the middle of this. I think that's an amazing thing. We need to learn from that, but we also need to support and pray for that. Talk about why they think that.
2: Yeah, well, because they understand the mission that Jesus gave his disciples when just before he went back to heaven, to disciple the converts and to reach Judea, Samaria, and all the earth.
1: That's
2: what the Iranian government is trying to do in the name of Islam. We should be trying to do in love for Jesus.
1: In love and service, though. That's the radical difference.
2: It is a very big difference. But, we have this incredible gift, and Iranians have experienced that gift, and they want to share it. And it is costly to them to share it. But they know that it's not something that they can't just keep to themselves. So that's what they do. They courageously share their faith. They help those in need. They offer practical support, and whether it's shelter or aid or medical support, to those where they can, and it often costs them dearly. But they're sharing the love of Jesus in every possible way with the people around them, and people are responding. This is why the Iranian church is often called the fastest growing church in the world. People are responding to life. They're living in an extremely oppressive environment in darkness, and you're showing them a magnificent light that is going to be totally different to what they've ever experienced. So hope, life, joy, peace, the things that really matter, the heavenly version of the things they're seeking for here on earth. Right. And they're tasting it and wanting it. So that's how the church is growing. And that's how the Christians are living their lives on mission.
1: You know, one of the things you just reminded me, we experienced just recently Good Friday, and so many in our tradition. I'm a Lutheran pastor. In our tradition, that's it. I mean, Luther, like Paul, we preach Christ crucified. It's not that we think the resurrection is superfluous, but it's God's stamp of approval of the victory of the cross. So when Jesus says it is finished, everyone else thought he was done. You know, Satan thought he had won the battle, and little did he know that Christ paid the price for sin when he said it is finished, and now life is possible. The way, the truth, and the life is possible as the gift that it was always meant to be. And those who suffer and receive this in the darkness of this world tend to see its bright light much better than those of us who see it in the light of the freedoms we have, which I love our freedoms. But as long as our freedoms are in service to proclaiming the ultimate freedom, then that's where they belong together. So in terms of discipleship, the Church of Iran should be teaching us some things, I think. What do you think?
2: Yes, they definitely can and do, really, an inspiration in the way that they live their lives. They teach us about sacrifice, generosity, courage, commitment, passion, the essential nature of constant union with the Holy Spirit, intimacy with God. They're totally dependent, you know, and they experience the supernatural. And sometimes people will say, how come they get to see all these dreams and visions and all these miracles happen? And my mom often says, well, you don't need the super, if you don't need the supernatural, you don't get the supernatural. You know, it's only there if you need it. So are we positioning ourselves so that we need it? You know, we don't need the Holy Spirit to help us cross the road and tie our shoelaces. We need the Holy Spirit to do things that are well beyond us. So are we positioning ourselves so that we are totally out of our comfort zone?
1: And well, you know, one of the, I love when Peter says you have the word of the Lord, the word of God more sure than we do. In that sense, you know, we have the written word of God. And so we always can be communing with God in ways that even the apostles, you know, they had to kind of walk with him. They had to go find him and those kind of things. Yeah. I think sometimes we just fail to understand the word and the sacraments, the gifts that God gives us are all full of the Spirit. And sometimes we're so overwhelmed. He says, all right, I got you. I'm going to show it. You know, people forget sometimes God will do what all he has to do to make sure that we know he never lets his people down. Final thought on this. What give us a couple of things we can do. We can support you. We can pray for you. Tell us what we can do to be useful in God's hands for the Iranian church.
2: Thank you. Yes. So you can pray, you can raise awareness, and you can give. So all of those are guided and supported on our website, transformiran.com. Okay. Prayer, of course, is critical. We mustn't forget that this is a spiritual battle that we're in, and we need the support of prayers. And we always encourage people to pray, but pray informed. You can sign up to a newsletter, or you can get on the website, you can read up, find out what's happening, what are the real needs. We send an update once a month through our newsletter that tell people what, in the specifics, these are the 6 or 7 ways that you can pray for us this month. And then we share reports on what God has done. So then you can really be fulfilled and enjoy that journey of prayer as you see yourself really kind of rolling your sleeves up and getting involved in it.
1: Yeah, yoke yourself.
2: So, yes, exactly. So pray for us, please. We really need your prayers. Help us raise awareness. Exactly what we're doing here. This kind of conversation is so needed. People are really missing what's actually happening, what the stakes are, what the real needs are. And we can be voices for that. We put a lot of information out on our social media accounts. We're on all the major platforms. So you can go ahead and look us up, follow, like, share, you know, all the usual things just to get the word out. And we do need financial support. So if you feel God prompting you in your heart, you know, people struggling to put food on the table, it costs about $320 right now to feed a family for a month. So how much could we do? How much could our small group do to help? And, you know, we're still connected with our team back in the country. We have networks there to distribute aid and support. So you can really make a physical, tangible difference to the lives of the believers there.
1: Well, it has been my privilege to lift up your ministry today. Please come back. Let us know how things are going. But at this point, God bless you. And we'll be going to the website. We'll be doing that. And we'll try to make sure that people know about it over and over and over again. Lana, a privilege to be with you. God bless you. God bless the work that's happening in Iran. Keep up the good work and may it be full of the Spirit and from victory to victory. Thanks for being with us today.
2: Thank you, Greg. I appreciate it.
0: Thanks for tuning in today. 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Till next time, God bless you always. I'm Greg Sells. Have a great week.
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1: 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I'm Mark Eicher. 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
0: She wasn't even trying to give me a friendly recommendation. She was just describing it, witnessing to what the book did for her. I was so happy it ended the way it did, she explained. I just closed the book when I finished it and cried for like a half an hour. I hadn't read the book that she was describing, but I knew the feeling. It's the joy of a long and winding story that you couldn't have written, nor even predicted. But when you got to the end, and you saw how it all fit, how all the threads came together, and you wouldn't have wanted it any other way, and it's just so satisfying that you can't help but choke back some tears, or just let them flow. Now, usually when I hear someone raving about a new book, I'm skeptical. I don't assume that it would have the same effect on me. But in this case, when she described it, I knew right away that I wanted to read the book, not just because of her recommendation, but because I knew the author. I hadn't read this book, but I had read another book by the same author, so I knew. I knew that what she had described would be so, not just for her, but true also for me. Now, if only the same could be said for life. That we have the same author, and that we know this author, and that he can do what a good author does. Or do you see yourself as the author of your own story? But then can you write an ending that will satisfy you? The problem with trusting yourself, or any human, is that we're all working from essentially the same limitations, limits in our experience, knowledge, skills, powers. This is even the case for artificial intelligence, since it's just an enormous conglomeration of human strengths and shortcomings. The problem of trusting AI to become the author of our story is the same as the problem of trusting other humans, which is the same as the problem of trusting yourself. Even if you could manage to write into existence everything you ever wanted, what happens when you find out that everything still isn't enough? This is the problem that an ancient philosopher once discovered. That even everything is never enough. And his conclusions still feel relevant today. This philosopher lived about 3,000 years ago, and he had hit the lottery of life situations, having the good fortune to be born as a king during a season of peace and prosperity in the kingdom. He was one of the few people in history who really did seem to have the capacity to claim sole authorship over his life. He was perhaps the most brilliant and least limited human who has ever lived. He got everything he wanted, and no one, no other human, had the power to deny him. He had all the food, free time, friends, side hustles, plus followers, admirers, sexual partners, concerts, excursions, life hacks. He had it all. But somewhere around middle age, he hit a wall. Writer's block, so to speak. And he knew that he could never craft a satisfying ending to his life story. He wasn't enough to satisfy himself. Listen to how he says it. I denied myself nothing my eyes desired. I refused my heart no pleasure. My heart took delight in all my work, and this was the reward for all my labor. Yet when I surveyed all that my hands had done and what I had toiled to achieve, everything was vapor, vanity, void, chasing after the wind. Nothing was gained under the sun. The quote comes from the Bible, from the book of Ecclesiastes, the Bible's most famous philosopher. Author Bobby Jameson has recently described the book of Ecclesiastes as three views from a building with three floors. We'll talk about the view from the first two floors now, and we'll get to the third floor later. Ecclesiastes' philosopher spends most of his time on the first floor, on the ground floor. This is the space of everyday life where he's been trying to write his own story, but has come up empty. Exhausted from the emptiness, occasionally the philosopher takes the stairs up to the second floor. And from this vantage point, he looks at the world from a different perspective, through the window of biblical faith. Now, just in case you need a refresher on biblical faith, here are the basics. God is the creator of everything, which means that God is the author of life. And God is currently authoring your life story and mine and everyone's everywhere all the time. And he's doing this so that we would come to know him and trust him because he's the only one who is enough to satisfy us. From the second floor, the philosopher of Ecclesiastes sees the world through the window of the first two chapters of the Bible, through Genesis chapters 1 and 2. These chapters describe how everything we are and everything we have has come to us as a gift from a glad and generous God. That's the view from the second floor. But back down the stairs on the first floor, from the ground floor, he sees life through Genesis chapters 3 and 4. Those chapters tell how humanity, because of our distrust in God, and because of our desire to become our own authors, replacement gods, we plunged ourselves into ruin and misery and brought the whole created order down with us. These views from each floor, taken together, show us a complicated world. A world that is good, but fallen. Beautiful, but broken. A gift that's been hijacked. Back up on the second floor, Genesis chapters 1 and 2 show us an ideal world. And if you read it, maybe it feels out of touch. But even these chapters were written with empathy for people like us, people who spend most of our time on that ground floor. One clue that they were written with us in mind is the way Genesis 1 describes the initial condition of God's creation. Without form and void is the traditional translation of the Hebrew words, but other translations put it more bluntly, wasted and empty. Elsewhere in the Bible, those same Hebrew words describe a barren desert, a howling wasteland, a broke-down, boarded-up city, a ruined kingdom. So why put it in these terms? Why depict this ideal beginning as a hopeless, trackless wasteland? Because even these chapters were originally written for people who weren't there for the beginning, who hadn't seen the ending, but were now living in a literal wasteland. And some days their lives felt wasted and empty. But from these first words, Genesis begins to assure them and us that the God who is with us in the wasteland is the same God who once made a wasted beginning into a joy-filled end. We're dealing with the same author. So, come up the stairs for a moment with me, up to the balcony from the second floor, and see the world from this view, through the eyes of faith. It looks like this. In the beginning, God created the heavens and the earth. Now the earth was wasted and empty. Darkness was over the surface of the deep, and the Spirit of God was hovering over the waters. And God said, "Let there be light." and there was light. And God saw that the light was good. And God separated the light from the darkness. God called the light day, and the darkness he called night. And there was evening and there was morning, one day. Then God said, let there be an expanse between the waters, a canopy, and let it separate water from water. So God made the canopy, and he separated the waters under the canopy from the waters that were above the canopy. And it was so. God called this canopy the heavens. And there was evening and there was morning, a second day. Then God said, let the waters under the heavens be gathered to one place, and let dry land appear. And it was so. God called the dry land earth, and the gathered waters he called seas. And God saw that it was good. Then God said, let the earth bring forth vegetation, plants bearing seeds and trees growing fruit with the seed in it according to its kind on the earth. And it was so. The earth brought forth vegetation, plants bearing seeds according to their kinds and trees bearing fruit with the seed in it, each according to its kind. And God saw that it was good. And there was evening and there was morning, a third day. Then God said, let there be lights in the canopy of the heavens, and let them separate the day from the night, and let them be as signs to mark seasons and days and years, and let them be lights in the canopy of the heavens to give light on the earth. And it was so. God made two great lights, the greater light to rule over the day and the lesser light to rule over the night. He also made the stars, and God set them in the canopy of the heavens to give light to the earth, to rule over the day and the night, and to separate the light from the darkness. And God saw that it was good. And there was evening and there was morning, a fourth day. Then God said, let the water swarm with swarms of living creatures, and let birds fly above the earth across the canopy of the heavens. So God created the great creatures of the sea and all the living creatures with which the waters teem, according to their kinds, and every winged bird according to its kind. And God saw that it was good. And God blessed them and said, be fruitful and increase in number. Fill the waters of the sea and let the birds increase on the earth. And there was evening and there was morning, a fifth day. Then God said, let the earth bring forth living creatures according to their kinds, beasts and creeping things and wild animals of the earth according to their kinds. And it was so. God made the wild animals of the earth according to their kinds, and the beasts according to their kinds, and all the creeping things that creep across the ground according to its kind. And God saw that it was good. Then God said, let us make humankind in our own image and after our likeness, and let them rule over the fish of the sea and the birds of the heavens and over the beasts and over all the earth and all the creeping things that creep on the earth. So God created humankind in his own image. In the image of God, he created him. Male and female, he created them. And God blessed them and said, be fruitful and increase in number. Fill the earth and subdue it. Rule over the fish of the sea and the birds of the heavens and all the living creatures that move on the earth. Then God said, "Look, I give to you every seed-bearing plant on the face of the whole earth, and every tree bearing fruit with the seed in it. They shall be yours for food. And to all the beasts of the earth and the birds of the heavens, to all the creatures that move on the earth, to everything that has the breath of life, I give every green plant for food." And it was so. And God saw everything that he had made, and look, it was very good. And there was evening and there was morning, the sixth day. In this way, the heavens and the earth were complete in all their host. And on the seventh day, God completed the work that he had done, and God rested on the seventh day from all the work that he had done. And God blessed the seventh day, and God made it holy, because on it, God rested from all his work of creating that he had done. These are the generations of the heavens and the earth when they were created, in the day God made the earth and the heavens. That's from Genesis chapter 1. So how do those words sit with you? Maybe you can look out your window, or if you're outside, just look around and you can see it. You can see that same dry land, that same earth, and all the things that creep on it, and the waters that gather into the sea, and the trees swaying, and the birds soaring above in the canopy of the sky. You can see it. Everything is a gift. Or maybe you're having one of those days, or seasons, or years, and it all seems wasted and empty. On some level, we can all relate to Ecclesiastes' sigh. "I have seen everything that is done under the sun, and look, it's all vapor, vanity, void." Maybe you don't feel that way all the time. I don't, not all the time, but in the moments I do, I need a witness who knows our author. And Genesis is a good place to start. Genesis tells me how God, even out of a wasted void, made everything very good. But how do we live on both floors? How do we live in a good but fallen creation, a beautiful but broken world, a gift that's been hijacked by us, self-publishing pseudo-authors suffering from a terminal case of writer's block? This is where Ecclesiastes' third floor can help us. Author Bobby Jameson pictures it. He observes that there are no stairs to this third floor. To get there, we board an elevator. Ecclesiastes pushes the button, and the elevator rises fast and long. When the doors finally open, we emerge and approach the window. The view here is striking and strikingly different. Ecclesiastes stays only long enough to make a brief announcement. "Fear God and keep his commandments, for this is the whole of humanity, because God will bring every deed into judgment, with every secret thing, whether good or evil." This view from the top is also a witness for us. Remember God. God is the author and also the final editor. And as editor-in-chief, God has already graciously canceled this ridiculous project that we could never hope to finish and should have never even started in the first place, because this isn't our story. But to save us, God didn't stay up there in his executive editorial suite. No, God came down to ground level with us. God sent his word, his representative, his son, Jesus, to be our witness. And Jesus published this announcement. The time is fulfilled, he said. The kingdom of God is at hand. Repent and believe in the good news. In other words, you don't have to be your own author. That's God's job. Not everyone took well to Jesus' message. Admitting failure is hard, humiliating, and some wouldn't accept his truth as the truth. They tried to censor him, cancel him, ban him, just like we do in all our subtle ways today. And this sordid story ended with people just like us rejecting God's word, putting him to death, nailing him to a cross, all that creative potential wasted and empty. But it was in this act that God pulled the ultimate. Never saw that one coming. Because it was in the death of Jesus, God judged all our destructive storylines. God buried the whole failed project once and for all. And when God raised Jesus from the dead, he made him the final witness that we needed, the proof that this author, our author, can start a story even in a wasteland. Jesus is the witness, God's most friendly recommendation. But Jesus does more than rave about God's book. He is the Word who writes the book, the author become human. Now, for merely human authors, you can't count on them to deliver the same satisfying endings in each new book because they're working within their own creaturely limits. But God works out of generous abundance. God is not sitting alone in the darkness waiting for inspiration. No, his joy is already full in the eternal story of the Father and the Son and the Holy Spirit. For God, the story has no beginning and no end, but he made a beginning so that we could share in his joy, so that we could help write new chapters and new episodes. See, you were never meant to be your own author, but you are made in God's image, which means that you're not a replacement for God, but a reflection. You were made in God's likeness. You were made to create and relate. You were made to collaborate with God, not just in the book, but in a whole franchise inspired by the original, movies and TV series, soundtracks, on stage productions, documentaries, board games, bobbleheads, you name it. You were made to be God's co-authors, God's witnesses, God's friendly recommendation to a world who needs him, so that their ending would be in him, and his joy will be ours, and what has always been true for him will also become true for us. In the name of Jesus, amen.
1: 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Next, the hymn of the day, Come Holy Ghost, Creator Blessed. 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

0: From Concordia Publishing House, that was David Von Kampen's setting of Our Cheerful Songs. Now Dr. Ziegler invites you to join him in praying the Lord's Prayer.
1: Taught by Jesus and trusting in his promises, we are bold to pray. Our Father, who art in heaven, hallowed be thy name. Thy kingdom come, thy will be done, on earth as it is in heaven. Give us this day our daily bread, and forgive us our trespasses, as we forgive those who trespass against us. And lead us not into temptation, but deliver us from evil. For thine is the kingdom, and the power, and the glory, forever and ever. Amen. The Lord bless you and keep you. The Lord make his face shine on you and be gracious to you. The Lord look upon you with his favor and give you peace. Amen.
0: 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Next week, guest speaker Chad LaKeys tells how Christ redeems and restores us. I'm Mark Eicher. This has been a presentation of Lutheran Hour Ministries.

0: On this day, May 31st, 2026, KFUO thanks our day sponsor, Alisa Thurman of Festus, Missouri. Alisa made a gift to KFUO in loving memory of her mother-in-law, Joanne Thurman. Alisa is thankful to the Lord for the blessing that Joanne was to her family, and she looks forward to seeing her again in the heavenly kingdom. Thank you, Alisa Thurman, for helping us share the gospel and for being today's KFUO Day Sponsor.
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5: All glory to the Father, Son, and Holy Spirit. Three in one, to you, O blessed Trinity, be praise throughout eternity. This may come as a bit of a shock to you, but I can remember arguing often with my siblings growing up. And many times we would take matters into our own hands to try to rectify a wrong that had been done to us. When Mom would stop us, and I would want to know if my brother or sister was going to get their just punishment, I can remember Mom often saying, "Let me take care of that." In our lives today, we often try to be in control of more than we should. Our triune God, Father, Son, and Holy Spirit, encourages us in so many situations by saying, "Let me take care of that." Reverend Dr. Thomas Allersmeyer leads our Holy Trinity worship with a message entitled, "Let God Be God." Thank you for joining us today on Worship Anew.
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0: let us rejoice and be glad in it. And on this day when we celebrate the Holy Trinity, we make our beginning in the name of that Trinity, in the name of God, the Father, the Son, and the Holy Spirit. Amen. Our reading is Psalm 8. O Lord, our Lord, how majestic is your name in all the earth. You have set your glory above the heavens. Out of the mouth of babies and infants, you have established strength because of your foes, to still the enemy and the avenger. When I look at your heavens, the work of your fingers, the moon and the stars, which you have set in place, what is man that you are mindful of him? And the Son of Man, that you care for him? Yet you have made him a little lower than the heavenly beings and crowned him with glory and honor. You have given him dominion over the works of your hands. You have put all things under his feet, all sheep and oxen, and also the beasts of the field, the birds of the heavens, and the fish of the sea, whatever passes along the paths of the seas. O Lord, our Lord, how majestic is your name in all the earth. Glory be to the Father, and to the Son, and to the Holy Spirit, as it was in the beginning, is now, and will be forever. Amen.
1: Our opening hymn for today is the first two verses of Holy, Holy, Holy, led by the Worship Anew Choir from Fort Wayne, Indiana.

0: Our first reading on this, the Sunday of the Holy Trinity, is found in Acts chapter 2. We will read the first part of verse 14 and then verses 22 through 36. Luke writes, "But Peter, standing with the 11, lifted up his voice and addressed them, 'Men of Israel, hear these words. Jesus of Nazareth, a man attested to you by God with mighty works and wonders and signs that God did through him in your midst, as you yourselves know. This Jesus, delivered up according to the definite plan and foreknowledge of God, you crucified and killed by the hands of lawless men. God raised him up, loosing the pangs of death, because it was not possible for him to be held by it. For David says concerning him, I saw the Lord always before me, for he is at my right hand, that I may not be shaken. Therefore my heart was glad and my tongue rejoiced. My flesh also will dwell in hope. For you will not abandon my soul to Hades, or let your Holy One see corruption. You have made known to me the paths of life. You will make me full of gladness with your presence. Brothers, I say to you with confidence about the patriarch David, that he both died and was buried, and his tomb is with us to this day. Being therefore a prophet, and knowing that God had sworn with an oath to him that he would set one of his descendants on his throne, he foresaw and spoke about the resurrection of the Christ, that he was not abandoned to Hades, nor did his flesh see corruption. This Jesus God raised up, and of that we all are witnesses. Being therefore exalted at the right hand of God, and having received from the Father the promise of the Holy Spirit, he has poured out this that you yourselves are seeing and hearing. For David did not ascend into the heavens, but he himself says, the Lord said to my Lord, sit at my right hand until I make your enemies your footstool. Let all the house of Israel therefore know for certain that God has made him both Lord and Christ, this Jesus whom you crucified.' This is the word of the Lord." And our holy gospel for this day is found in the final chapter of Matthew, Matthew chapter 28, and is the final verses, verses 16 through 20. "Now the 11 disciples went to Galilee, to the mountain to which Jesus had directed them. And when they saw him, they worshiped him, but some doubted. And Jesus came and said to them, all authority in heaven and on earth has been given to me. Go therefore and make disciples of all nations, baptizing them in the name of the Father and of the Son and of the Holy Spirit, teaching them to observe all that I have commanded you. And behold, I am with you always to the end of the age." This is the gospel of the Lord. Responding to this great promise of an ever-abiding God, Father, Son, and Holy Spirit, we confess our triune God using the words of the Apostles' Creed. "I believe in God, the Father Almighty, maker of heaven and earth, and in Jesus Christ, his only Son, our Lord, who was conceived by the Holy Spirit, born of the Virgin Mary, suffered under Pontius Pilate, was crucified, died, and was buried. He descended into hell. The third day he rose again from the dead. He ascended into heaven and sits at the right hand of God, the Father Almighty. From thence he will come to judge the living and the dead. I believe in the Holy Spirit, the Holy Christian Church, the communion of saints, the forgiveness of sins, the resurrection of the body, and the life everlasting. Amen.
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0: Our sermon is entitled, Let God Be God, and is given by Reverend Dr. Thomas Allersmeyer.
1: Grace, mercy, and peace be unto you from God our Father, from our Lord and Savior Jesus Christ, and through the power of the Holy Spirit. Amen. Today, we join Christians throughout our country and around the world in celebrating and worshiping the mystery and power of the Holy Trinity, one God, Father, Son, and Holy Spirit. And right away, we should be clear about something. The Trinity is not a puzzle to be solved or a formula to be mastered. The Trinity is a mystery to be received, trusted, and celebrated. So my theme today is simple. It's faithful and it's freeing. Let God be God. In our gospel text, we meet a group of 11 disciples, and they are anything but confident. They are confused, overwhelmed, and standing at the intersection of too much information. Information that was completely unexpected, the events that took place. That's why they doubted. That's what it literally means. They were confused. The resurrection has happened. Jesus has appeared. Their future is unclear. And what does Jesus do? He comes to them. Now, Scripture tells us that in him, that is in Jesus, all the fullness of God was pleased to dwell. Paul writes that in the first chapter of his letter to the Colossians. So the one who stands before these confused disciples is not merely a teacher or an example. He is the living God, and he speaks with all authority in heaven and on earth. And before anything is commanded, before anything is explained, before anything is expected, God comes. Let God be God. Now Matthew continues, and as he does so, we see God in Christ doing something astonishing. He gives the confused a commission. He says, go therefore and make disciples of all nations. Please remember that discipleship is at its heart a relationship of faith, a living relationship with the living God, given through the life, death, and resurrection of Jesus. And Jesus goes on and says how this process happens, baptizing them in the name of the Father and of the Son and of the Holy Spirit. Now notice Jesus says in the name singular, not in the names. There is one name, and there is one God. And in that name, God gives himself fully. The Father adopts you as his own beloved child. The Son unites you to his death and his resurrection. Read about this in Romans chapter 6. It is a marvelous miracle. The Holy Spirit creates faith and sustains that faith. Titus chapter 3 talks about the washing of regeneration and renewal, the work of the Spirit through the waters of baptism. This is not a later invention of the church. The Trinity is not something that Christians made up centuries later. It is revealed by God in Scripture itself, one God, three persons, not explained, but given to us. It was the church father, St. Augustine, who wisely warned, if you cannot find out what God is, beware, lest you make him what he is not. In other words, let's not shrink our God down into something manageable that somehow or another we think we can explain, but rather reflect the witness of Scripture and let God be God. Jesus goes on and he adds, he says, baptizing them and then teaching them. Now, teaching will not eliminate mystery. Rather, teaching from Jesus is designed to grow faith. The confused are not discarded. They are taught. They are formed and they are led deeper into grace and knowledge. The grace and knowledge of our triune God. Finally, in our text, Jesus gives the confused, commissioned disciples a commitment. He says, behold, and I kind of like the old translation, lo, which I always tell kids is like putting an exclamation mark on what he's saying. But Jesus says, behold, or lo, I am with you always to the end of the age. This is not an afterthought. Matthew's gospel begins with this promise and it ends with this promise. We go to the first chapter of Matthew and it says, they shall call his name Emmanuel, God with us. And at the very last chapter, very last words, I am with you always. The same God who comes, the same God who commissions, is the same God who commits himself fully and forever to his people. Jesus still works in that way today. He graciously comes to us in our confusion. He comes through his word. He comes through his very body and blood. He comes through the waters of our baptism. He comes to us in our confusion. He commissions the church to baptize and teach. And he gives a divine commitment that does not depend on our clarity, our strength, our understanding. This is an eternity-changing mystery, the triune God. Not to dissect, but to embrace and celebrate. And yes, that means resisting the temptation to cut away what we don't understand. As I speak to you this day, in a few hours, I'll be accompanying some wonderful Christians from Fort Wayne, Indiana, on a big 250th birthday tour of the Washington, D.C. and surrounding areas. And we'll be going to Monticello. And I don't know if you know this or not, but Thomas Jefferson, our third president, the resident of Monticello, the designer of Monticello, famously took a razor and scissors, probably not a Stanley razor, but or modern scissors with purple handles, but he cut out and snipped away at those parts of Scripture that he did not understand or he did not believe really happened. Now, we are not to do that like Thomas Jefferson famously did, but the church does not edit God. Rather, we receive him, we trust him, we worship him, we let God be God. And so I find myself more and more, I do this at cemeteries when I'm with a family and we're committing a loved one to the ground. I find that I do it after congregational meetings. I find that I go to it at times of challenge and hope. I return to the same confession that has carried God's people through every age. Pray.

0: Ghost, Father, Son, and Holy Spirit, one God, forever worthy of our trust and our praise on this very special day. By God's grace, may we recommit to letting God be God. In the name of the Father and of the Son and of the Holy Spirit, amen. Please pray with me. Taught by our Lord and trusting in his promises, we are bold to pray, Our Father, who art in heaven, hallowed be thy name. Thy kingdom come. Thy will be done on earth as it is in heaven. Give us this day our daily bread, and forgive us our trespasses as we forgive those who trespass against us. And lead us not into temptation, but deliver us from evil. For thine is the kingdom and the power and the glory forever and ever. Amen. My dear friend in Christ, let God be God. And the Lord bless you and keep you. The Lord make his face shine upon you and be gracious unto you. The Lord look upon you with favor and give you peace in the name of the Father and of the Son and of the Holy Spirit. Amen.
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0: Thank you for joining us today on Worship Anew. As we celebrate Memorial Day this week across the United States, we share our thanks for all who have served and given their lives for our freedom. 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As Psalm 34, verse 18 reminds us, "The Lord is near to the brokenhearted and saves the crushed in spirit." 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I'm Eric Kaczynski, and I want you to know that your Savior Jesus loves you with an everlasting love that can never perish, spoil, or fade. May God bless your day as you live in that love and serve Him. Worship Anew is produced weekly from the Wolf Chapel and Elsie Rossman Media Center on the campus of Concordia Theological Seminary in Fort Wayne, Indiana, where pastors have been preparing for the ministry since 1846.
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3: 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Confident in the Trinity by Timothy Pulse. In the beginning was the Word, and the Word was with God, and the Word was God. John 1, verse 1. God spoke life-giving words at our baptism. I baptize you in the name of the Father, and of the Son, and of the Holy Spirit. Is this certain? Absolutely. When time began, all life started similarly. In the beginning, God, the Father, created the heavens and the earth. Genesis 1, verse 1. Then the Spirit of God, the Holy Spirit, was hovering over the face of the waters. Verse 2. Finally, God brought everything into being by speaking the Word, who is Jesus. Further, when Jesus rose from the dead, the Trinity was active as well. As the Scriptures testify, the Father raised Jesus, Acts 2, verse 24, Jesus raised Himself, Matthew 28, verse 6, and the Holy Spirit raised Jesus, Romans 8, verse 11. Since the Trinity gave life to our world and life to Jesus, be certain God gives us real life now and will even raise us from the dead as well. Father, when I doubt the meaning of my life, bolster me in Jesus, who gives me life. In Jesus' name, amen.
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4: God's Word is a lamp unto my feet and a light unto my path. 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You've expressed your appreciation and asked for more. 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

performed by Stephen Starkey. That was We Praise You and Acknowledge You, O God. And that selection can be found in the Lutheran Service Book, page 941. 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

0: performed by the St. Olaf Choir. That was The Church's One Foundation. 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

performed by the St. Olaf Choir, that was Thy Little Ones, Dear Lord, on listener-supported KFUO Radio. 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

0: That was O Bless the Lord, My Soul, performed by New Covenant. 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

was Grazioso, performed by St. John's Lutheran Church. 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

0: That was Simple Gifts, performed by Concordia Choir in Wisconsin. 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Faith alone, grace alone, the word alone. 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

0: proclaiming the good news of Christ for you for 100 years. 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
1: Greetings, people loved by God. Welcome to worship on this Trinity Sunday. This is a festival of the church, and we start now the long season of Sundays after Pentecost. But traditionally, this first Sunday after Pentecost is set aside to think about and to celebrate the Holy Trinity, one of those central teachings of the Christian faith, that we worship one God who has revealed himself to us in three persons, Father, Son, and Holy Spirit. 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And if you click the resources tab, you'll find the bulletin there so you can follow along. You may also give your offering to the Lord using the give tab. A few announcements to share with you before we start worship today. Next weekend, we will welcome and install our new director of music, Timothy Mars. As a reminder, we are collecting diapers and gift cards for the Mars family as a welcome gift so they can buy a little food and some household items, set up their new home, and then help with the diapers for baby Ruth. More information about that is in your chapel weekly today. We are looking to put together the June reading schedule for the Children of Bethlehem Childcare here at Chapel of the Cross. So if you can take 10 or 15 minutes out of your day to read to the kids, please sign up at the Welcome Center. That's a great blessing for the kids. And as one who reads, it's a great blessing for the one who reads too. So you will enjoy doing that for the kids. And the Walking Together in the Word devotional for the month of June is printed, and it's available for you at the Welcome Center. If you can pick up a copy, take that home with you, and that will help with your daily devotions throughout this upcoming month. God's great blessings to you as we worship together this morning. Let us stand and share the peace of the Lord with each other, after which we will sing our entrance hymn.

In the name of the Father, and of the Son, and of the Holy Spirit, amen. Our help is in the name of the Lord, who made heaven and earth. If you, O Lord, kept a record of sins, O Lord, who could stand? But with you there is forgiveness. Therefore, you are feared. Since we are gathered to hear God's word, call upon him in prayer and praise, and receive the body and blood of our Lord Jesus Christ in the fellowship of this altar, let us first consider our unworthiness and confess before God and one another that we have sinned in thought, word, and deed, and that we cannot free ourselves from our sinful condition. Together as his people, let us take refuge in the infinite mercy of God, our Heavenly Father, seeking his grace for the sake of Christ and saying, God, be merciful to me, a sinner. Almighty God, have mercy upon us, forgive us our sins, and lead us to everlasting life. Amen. Almighty God, in his mercy, has given his Son to die for you, and for his sake forgives you all your sins. As a called and ordained servant of Christ and by his authority, I therefore forgive you all of your sins. In the name of the Father, and of the Son, and of the Holy Spirit. Amen.

0: The Lord be with you.
1: And also with you.
0: Let us pray. Almighty and everlasting God, you have given us grace to acknowledge the glory of the eternal Trinity by the confession of a true faith, and to worship the unity in the power of the divine majesty. Keep us steadfast in this faith, and defend us from all adversities. For you, O Father, Son, and Holy Spirit, live and reign, one God, now and forever. Amen. You may be seated. The Old Testament reading for this Trinity Sunday is from Genesis chapter 1 and 2. In the beginning, God created the heavens and the earth. Now the earth was formless and empty. Darkness was over the surface of the deep, and the Spirit of God was hovering over the waters. And God said, "Let there be light," and there was light. God saw that the light was good, and he separated the light from the darkness. God called the light day, and the darkness he called night. And there was evening, and there was morning, the first day. And God said, "Let there be an expanse between the waters to separate water from water." So God made the expanse and separated the water under the expanse from the water above it. And it was so. God called the expanse sky. And there was evening, and there was morning, the second day. And God said, "Let the water under the sky be gathered to one place, and let dry ground appear." And it was so. God called the dry ground land, and the gathered waters he called seas. And God saw that it was good. Then God said, "Let the land produce vegetation, seed-bearing plants and trees on the land that bear fruit with seed in it, according to their various kinds." And it was so. The land produced vegetation, plants bearing seed according to their kinds, and trees bearing fruit with seed in it according to their kinds. And God saw that it was good. And there was evening, and there was morning, the third day. And God said, "Let there be lights in the expanse of the sky to separate the day from the night, and let them serve as signs to mark seasons and days and years, and let them be lights in the expanse of the sky to give light on the earth." And it was so. God made two great lights, the greater light to govern the day, and the lesser light to govern the night. He also made the stars. God set them in the expanse of the sky to give light on the earth, to govern the day and the night, and to separate light from darkness. And God saw that it was good. And there was evening and there was morning, the fourth day. And God said, "Let the water teem with living creatures, and let birds fly above the earth across the expanse of the sky." So God created the great creatures of the sea and every living and moving thing with which the water teems according to their kinds, and every winged bird according to its kind. And God saw that it was good. God blessed them and said, "Be fruitful and increase in number and fill the water in the seas and let the birds increase on the earth." And there was evening and there was morning, the fifth day. And God said, "Let the land produce living creatures according to their kinds, livestock, creatures that move along the ground, and wild animals, each according to its kind." And it was so. God made the wild animals according to their kinds, the livestock according to their kinds, and all the creatures that move along the ground according to their kinds. And God saw that it was good. Then God said, "Let us make man in our image, in our likeness, and let them rule over the fish of the sea and the birds of the air, over the livestock, over all the earth, and over all the creatures that move along the ground." So God created man in his own image. In the image of God, he created him. Male and female, he created them. God blessed them and said to them, "Be fruitful and increase in number. Fill the earth and subdue it. Rule over the fish of the sea and the birds of the air, and over every living creature that moves on the ground." Then God said, "I give you every seed-bearing plant on the face of the whole earth, and every tree that has fruit with seed in it, they will be yours for food. And to all the beasts of the earth and the birds of the air and all the creatures that move on the ground, everything that has the breath of life in it, I give every green plant for food." And it was so. God saw all that he had made, and it was very good. And there was evening, and there was morning, the sixth day. Thus the heavens and the earth were completed in all their vast array. By the seventh day, God had finished the work he had been doing. So on the seventh day, he rested from all his work. And God blessed the seventh day and made it holy, because on it he rested from all the work of creating that he had done. This is the account of the heavens and the earth when they were created. This is the word of the Lord. Thanks be to God. Our psalm of the day is Psalm 8, and we speak that responsively. O Lord, our Lord, how majestic is your name in all the earth. You have set your glory above the heavens. From the lips of children and infants you have ordained praise because of your enemies to silence the foe and the avenger. When I consider your heavens, the work of your fingers, the moon and the stars which you have set in place, what is man that you are mindful of him, the son of man that you care for him? You made him a little lower than the heavenly beings and crowned him with glory and honor. You made him ruler over the works of your hands. You put everything under his feet, all flocks and herds and the beasts of the field, the birds of the air and the fish of the sea, all that swim the paths of the seas. O Lord, our Lord, how majestic is your name in all the earth. Our second reading is from Acts chapter 2. Then Peter stood up with the 11, raised his voice, and addressed the crowd. Men of Israel, listen to this. Jesus of Nazareth was a man accredited by God to you by miracles, wonders, and signs, which God did among you through him, as you yourselves know. This man was handed over to you by God's set purpose and foreknowledge, and you, with the help of wicked men, put him to death by nailing him to the cross. But God raised him from the dead, freeing him from the agony of death, because it was impossible for death to keep its hold on him. David said about him, I saw the Lord always before me. Because he is at my right hand, I will not be shaken. Therefore, my heart is glad and my tongue rejoices. My body also will live in hope, because you will not abandon me to the grave, nor will you let your Holy One see decay. You have made known to me the paths of life. You will fill me with joy in your presence. Brothers, I can tell you confidently that the patriarch David died and was buried, and his tomb is here to this day. But he was a prophet and knew that God had promised him on oath that he would place one of his descendants on his throne. Seeing what was ahead, he spoke of the resurrection of the Christ, that he was not abandoned to the grave, nor did his body see decay. God has raised this Jesus to life, and we are all witnesses of the fact. Exalted to the right hand of God, he has received from the Father the promised Holy Spirit and has poured out what you now see and hear. For David did not ascend to heaven, and yet he said, The Lord said to my Lord, Sit at my right hand until I make your enemies a footstool for your feet. Therefore, let all Israel be assured of this. God has made this Jesus, whom you crucified, both Lord and Christ. This is the word of the Lord. Thanks be to God. We stand for the reading of the Holy Gospel. The Holy Gospel according to St. Matthew, the 28th chapter. Glory to you, O Lord. Then the 11 disciples went to Galilee, to the mountain where Jesus had told them to go. When they saw him, they worshiped him, but some doubted. Then Jesus came to them and said, All authority in heaven and on earth has been given to me. Therefore, go and make disciples of all nations, baptizing them in the name of the Father and of the Son and of the Holy Spirit, and teaching them to obey everything I have commanded you. And surely I am with you always, to the very end of the age. This is the gospel of the Lord. Praise to you, O Christ. You may be seated as we sing our hymn together.

0: it.
1: Here again, a portion of Peter's sermon from Acts chapter 2. Men of Israel, listen to this. Jesus of Nazareth was a man accredited by God to you by miracles, wonders, and signs, which God did among you through him, as you yourselves know. This man was handed over to you by God's set purpose, and you, with the help of wicked men, put him to death by nailing him to the cross. Just think about this moment and what Peter is saying here. He is standing and preaching the gospel to the very people who saw Jesus. Some of them probably heard Jesus teach. Others probably saw the miracles that he performed. Maybe even some of them lined the streets on that Palm Sunday and shouted, "Hosanna." And now Peter looks at them directly and says, "You put him to death." That is about as straightforward as a message that could be given. There's no more avoiding the truth. There's no pretending that someone else did this. The crowds wanted a Messiah, and they got a Messiah, but they hung him on the cross. See, they wanted the glory, and they wanted for their suffering to be removed, but when there was no glory and their suffering continued, well, they put that suffering onto Jesus of Nazareth. But Peter isn't letting them hide behind the excuses anymore. They can't blame this on Rome. They can't make this about politics. They can't even push the guilt onto the religious leaders. But you, Peter says, you put him to death. Friends, it's easy to read this sermon and put all of the blame on the people in first century Israel. But we need to realize that we are also included in that you. We put him to death. Because we also want a Messiah on our own terms. We want a Jesus who fixes our problems. We want a Jesus who removes our suffering. We want a Jesus who just makes life easier. We want the crown of a king, but we don't want it to be put on the cross. We truly do want the resurrection, but we don't want the repentance that comes along with it. Jesus doesn't seem to fit this perfect mold we have in our mind, because we sinners do as sinners always do. We reject him, we ignore him, we push him to the bottom of our priority list. But what Peter makes clear, and what we are here to celebrate this Trinity Sunday, is that this was not just another preacher that was killed. This was not just another prophet who was rejected by his hometown, but this is God himself. We have rejected God. The Father has sent his Son into this world to accomplish the mission of salvation, and we put him to death by nailing him on the cross. See, we have this narrative that we want to control. We want to decide what is right and wrong. We do want the blessings of God, but we don't want the sacrifices that come along with it. See, Jesus comes to confront our sin. He calls us to repentance. He tells us to deny ourselves, but we just never seem to get the message. Our sinfulness, the very nature of who we are, always seems to push back against the one who created all things. That is what Peter is preaching about here. The problem for the crowds was never that they lacked evidence. They saw miracles. They heard the teachings. They saw Jesus heal and forgive and love people right in front of them. They don't reject God because there's not enough proof, but they reject God because, just like us, we want to be our own God. That rebellion lives in all of us. Every moment we ignore God's word because our desires feel more important. Every moment that we push prayer aside because, well, there's other things that matter more. Every time that we excuse our sin instead of confessing it. Every time we treat God like a small part of our life instead of the Lord over it all. You, Peter says, you put him to death. But God. That's what Peter says, but God raised him from the dead, freeing him from the agony of death, because it was impossible for death to keep its hold on him. The crowds rejected Jesus, the religious leaders condemned him, the Romans nailed him to the cross, and our sin was standing right there when all of this happened. The Son of God was beaten and betrayed and mocked and crucified and laid into a tomb. It looked like darkness had won. It looked like the voice of God had finally been silenced. But death could not win. It was impossible for death to overcome him. Because the one hanging on that cross is the eternal Son of God in human flesh. The Holy One who stepped into our broken world and carried our sin upon himself. The one who entered death willingly, though death had no rightful claim over him. Jesus carried every single one of our sins. Every lie, every act of hatred, every sin that we try to hide, every ounce of guilt and shame, he carried it all into death itself. And there, at that cross, the judgment against sinners was poured out upon him. But the grave could not keep him. Sin could not destroy him. Death, it was impossible for it to overcome him. Because on that third day, the Father raised his Son in glory. The tomb was shattered open. The power of death was broken. Christ stood alive again as the victorious Savior over the world. And now that empty tomb, it's a declaration. It's God's declaration to this world that sin has been paid for. Death has been defeated. Jesus Christ is who he truly claimed to be. And now everyone who belongs to him will also live with him in eternity. Friends, this same risen Jesus still comes near to you and me today. The same Jesus who walked out of the grave alive still comes near to us, even as sinful as we may be, to forgive us and to restore us and to draw us back to himself. He comes to people who are tired of fighting the same temptations. He comes to people who are carrying guilt that they cannot seem to get rid of. He comes to people who know what it is like to ignore God's word one moment, and then in the next need it so badly. He comes to people who are suffering. He comes to people whose prayers feel unanswered. He comes to people who are just trying to hold everything together while fear and anxiety keep creeping in. He comes to people who wonder if their faith will ever feel strong enough. The one whom we crucified now lives and reigns forever. Peter ends this sermon with one simple sentence. He says, "Let all of Israel be assured of this. God has made this Jesus, whom you crucified, both Lord and Christ." Friends, be assured of this. Be certain about this. Do not guess, do not wonder, but know this. You know, there's a lot in our life that's uncertain, a lot of things in our life that we can't be assured about. You know, one moment, our health can change drastically. In an instant, our financial situation can be very good and then, well, not so well. In a moment, our emotions can change. Some days, even our faith doesn't feel so certain. But be assured of this. The one crucified for sinners is alive. The one raised from the dead has ascended to the right hand of the Father, and this Jesus, whom we crucified, is both Lord and Christ. He is the Messiah that was promised from the very beginning of the world. He is the Savior sent by the Father into this world to rescue sinners like you and me. And he is Lord. He is Lord over our hearts, Lord over our lives, Lord over our futures, Lord over even death itself. All things are under his authority. Be assured of this, because the Holy Spirit is still at work. That same Spirit who filled Peter to boldly proclaim the gospel is the same Spirit who has called you to faith through that same gospel. The Holy Spirit is still continuing to strengthen and sustain your faith by pointing you back to Jesus constantly. Back to his word, back to the waters of your baptism, back to the body and blood of Christ given and shed for you. And this is exactly what we celebrate this Trinity Sunday. The Father did not abandon this broken world, but he sent his Son to become flesh and to save us. The Son did not turn away from the suffering or the cross, but he willingly carried our sin into death itself, and he rose victorious on that Easter Sunday. The Holy Spirit is still working through this good news, through this gospel, even today, calling us to repentance and strengthening our faith. Your salvation rests in the work of the triune God. So when your guilt weighs heavy on your heart, or when the suffering feels too overwhelming, when your faith just feels so weak, when the fears of this life keep pressing in on you, be assured of this. That this Jesus, whom we crucified, is both Lord and Christ. Lord over your sin, Lord over your death, Lord over your life and your future and eternity itself. And because he lives and reigns forever, we get to proudly proclaim with every Christian from every age the words of David, Lord, our Lord, how majestic is your name in all the earth. In the name of Jesus, amen. Please stand as we confess our faith in the words of the Nicene Creed. I believe in one God, the Father Almighty, maker of heaven and earth, and of all things visible and invisible, and in one Lord Jesus Christ, the only begotten Son of God, begotten of his Father before all worlds, God of God, light of light, God of every God, begotten, not made, being of one substance with the Father, by whom all things were made, who for us men and for our salvation came down from heaven and was incarnate by the Holy Spirit of the Virgin Mary and was made man, and was crucified also for us under Pontius Pilate. He suffered and was buried. And the third day he rose again according to the scriptures and ascended into heaven and sits at the right hand of the Father. And he will come again with glory to judge both the living and the dead, whose kingdom will have no end. And I believe in the Holy Spirit, the Lord and giver of life, who proceeds from the Father and the Son, who with the Father and the Son together is worshipped and glorified, who spoke by the prophets. And I believe in one holy Christian and apostolic church. I acknowledge one baptism for the remission of sins, and I look for the resurrection of the dead and the life of the world to come.
0: Let us pray for the whole people of God in Christ Jesus and for all people according to their needs. O God, our Father, we praise you for your goodness. You have made us and all that we have and all that we are. Thank you, Father, for providing all that we need to support this body and life. Grant peace to all nations, we pray, that your word may be proclaimed without obstruction, and that those who preach, teach, hear, obey, and believe may be protected from persecution. Lord, in your mercy, hear our prayer. Lord Jesus Christ, we give thanks to you for our salvation. We pray that the love that you have shown to us might be made known through us to people of all places and languages, that all may come to know and believe in you as their Lord and Savior. Lord, in your mercy, hear our prayer. O Holy Spirit, fill our hearts and lives with your presence. Enlighten us with your gifts and keep us in the one true faith. Continue to nourish our faith as you have promised through word and sacrament, and bring us at last to that place prepared for us where we will dwell with our triune God forever. Lord, in your mercy, hear our prayer. Great God, you have given a wonderful opportunity to share your word with your children through Vacation Bible School this week. We ask you to bless all the teachers, volunteers, and helpers as they serve. And we ask you to send your Holy Spirit to work mightily in the hearts of the children that you send to us. Lord, in your mercy, hear our prayer. Loving God, keep in your care all those who are troubled in any way, the sick, the hospitalized, the homebound. Comfort them, give them peace, and surround them with your grace. We especially remember this day Kim Bruce, Pauletta Fields, Frank Mosley, and Butch Taylor. Lord, in your mercy, hear our prayer. Heavenly Father, give your comfort and peace to those who grieve the loss of loved ones. We especially remember this day Doris Eggers and her family upon the death of her mother, Rose McCurtry, this past week. Lord, strengthen them with your grace and your power. Lord, in your mercy, hear our prayer. We give thanks with those who have received a special measure of your grace, Lord. Today, we especially give thanks and praise along with Madison May Kinder and her family as she has received God's gifts through the waters of holy baptism. Continue to bless, guard, and keep her. Lord, in your mercy, hear our prayer. Into your hands, O Lord, we commend ourselves and all for whom we pray, trusting in your mercy through your Son, Jesus Christ, our Lord. Amen. You may be seated as we gather our offering to the Lord.

0: The Lord be with you.
1: And also with you.
0: Lift up your hearts. We lift them to the Lord. Let us give thanks to the Lord our God. It is right to give him thanks and praise. It is truly good, right, and salutary that we should at all times and in all places give thanks to you, Holy Lord, Almighty Father, everlasting God, who with your only begotten Son and the Holy Spirit are one God, one Lord. In the confession of the only true God, we worship the Trinity in person and the unity in substance of majesty co-equal. Therefore, with angels and archangels and all the company of heaven, we laud and magnify your glorious name, evermore praising you and

Lord, remember us in your kingdom and teach us to pray. Our Father, who art in heaven, hallowed be thy name. Thy kingdom come, thy will be done, on earth as it is in heaven. Give us this day our daily bread, and forgive us our trespasses as we forgive those who trespass against us. And lead us not into temptation, but deliver us from evil. For thine is the kingdom and the power and the glory forever and ever. Amen. Our Lord Jesus Christ, on the night when he was betrayed, took bread, and when he had given thanks, he broke it and gave it to his disciples, and he said, "Take, eat. This is my body, which is given for you. This do in remembrance of me." In the same way also, he took the cup after supper, and when he had given thanks, he gave it to them, saying, "Drink of it, all of you. This is my blood of the New Testament, which is shed for you for the forgiveness of sins. This do as often as you drink of it in remembrance of me." The peace of the Lord be with you always.

Please stand. Now may this eating and drinking keep and preserve you in the true faith until life everlasting. Go in the Lord's peace and in his joy. Amen. Let us pray. We give thanks to you, Almighty God, that you have refreshed us through this salutary gift. And we implore you that of your mercy you would strengthen us through the same, in faith toward you and in fervent love toward one another. Through Jesus Christ, your Son, our Lord, who lives and reigns with you and the Holy Spirit, one God, now and forever. Amen. May the Lord bless you and keep you. The Lord make his face shine on you and be gracious to you. The Lord look upon you with favor and give you his peace. Amen. We remain standing as we sing our recessional hymn together.

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1: She wasn't even trying to give me a friendly recommendation. She was just describing it, witnessing to what the book did for her. I was so happy it ended the way it did, she explained. I just closed the book when I finished it and cried for like a half an hour. I hadn't read the book that she was describing, but I knew the feeling. It's the joy of a long and winding story that you couldn't have written, nor even predicted. But when you got to the end, and you saw how it all fit, how all the threads came together, and you wouldn't have wanted it any other way, and it's just so satisfying that you can't help but choke back some tears, or just let them flow. Now, usually when I hear someone raving about a new book, I'm skeptical. I don't assume that it would have the same effect on me. But in this case, when she described it, I knew right away that I wanted to read the book, not just because of her recommendation, but because I knew the author. I hadn't read this book, but I had read another book by the same author, so I knew. I knew that what she had described would be so, not just for her, but true also for me. Now, if only the same could be said for life. That we have the same author, and that we know this author, and that he can do what a good author does. Or do you see yourself as the author of your own story? But then can you write an ending that will satisfy you? The problem with trusting yourself, or any human, is that we're all working from essentially the same limitations. Limits in our experience, knowledge, skills, powers. This is even the case for artificial intelligence, since it's just an enormous conglomeration of human strengths and shortcomings. The problem of trusting AI to become the author of our story is the same as the problem of trusting other humans, which is the same as the problem of trusting yourself. Even if you could manage to write into existence everything you ever wanted, what happens when you find out that everything still isn't enough? This is the problem that an ancient philosopher once discovered, that even everything is never enough. And his conclusions still feel relevant today. This philosopher lived about 3,000 years ago, and he had hit the lottery of life situations, having the good fortune to be born as a king during a season of peace and prosperity in the kingdom. He was one of the few people in history who really did seem to have the capacity to claim sole authorship over his life. He was, perhaps, the most brilliant and least limited human who has ever lived. He got everything he wanted, and no one, no other human, had the power to deny him. He had all the food, free time, friends, side hustles, plus followers, admirers, sexual partners, concerts, excursions, life hacks. He had it all. But somewhere around middle age, he hit a wall. Writer's block, so to speak. And he knew that he could never craft a satisfying ending to his life story. He wasn't enough to satisfy himself. Listen to how he says it. I denied myself nothing my eyes desired. I refused my heart no pleasure. My heart took delight in all my work, and this was the reward for all my labor. Yet when I surveyed all that my hands had done, And what I had toiled to achieve, everything was vapor, vanity, void, chasing after the wind. Nothing was gained under the sun. The quote comes from the Bible, from the book of Ecclesiastes, the Bible's most famous philosopher. Author Bobby Jameson has recently described the book of Ecclesiastes as three views from a building with three floors. We'll talk about the view from the first two floors now, and we'll get to the third floor later. Ecclesiastes' philosopher spends most of his time on the first floor, on the ground floor. This is the space of everyday life where he's been trying to write his own story, but has come up empty. Exhausted from the emptiness, occasionally the philosopher takes the stairs up to the second floor. And from this vantage point, he looks at the world from a different perspective, through the window of biblical faith. Now, just in case you need a refresher on biblical faith, here are the basics. God is the creator of everything, which means that God is the author of life. And God is currently authoring your life story and mine and everyone's, everywhere, all the time. And he's doing this so that we would come to know him and trust him, because he's the only one who is enough to satisfy us. From the second floor, the philosopher of Ecclesiastes sees the world through the window of the first two chapters of the Bible, through Genesis chapters 1 and 2. These chapters describe how everything we are and everything we have has come to us as a gift from a glad and generous God. That's the view from the second floor. But back down the stairs on the first floor, from the ground floor, he sees life through Genesis chapters 3 and 4. Those chapters tell how humanity, because of our distrust in God, and because of our desire to become our own authors, replacement gods, we plunged ourselves into ruin and misery and brought the whole created order down with us. These views from each floor, taken together, show us a complicated world, a world that is good but fallen, beautiful but broken, a gift that's been hijacked. Back up on the second floor, Genesis chapters 1 and 2 show us an ideal world. And if you read it, maybe it feels out of touch. But even these chapters were written with empathy for people like us, people who spend most of our time on that ground floor. One clue that they were written with us in mind is the way Genesis 1 describes the initial condition of God's creation. Without form and void is the traditional translation of the Hebrew words, but other translations put it more bluntly, wasted and empty. Elsewhere in the Bible, those same Hebrew words describe a barren desert, a howling wasteland, a broke-down, boarded-up city, a ruined kingdom. So why put it in these terms? Why depict this ideal beginning as a hopeless, trackless wasteland? Because even these chapters were originally written for people who weren't there for the beginning, who hadn't seen the ending, but were now living in a literal wasteland. And some days their lives felt wasted and empty. But from these first words, Genesis begins to assure them and us that the God who is with us in the wasteland is the same God who once made a wasted beginning into a joy-filled end. We're dealing with the same author. So, come up the stairs for a moment with me, up to the balcony from the second floor, and see the world from this view, through the eyes of faith. It looks like this. In the beginning, God created the heavens and the earth. Now the earth was wasted and empty. Darkness was over the surface of the deep, and the Spirit of God was hovering over the waters. And God said, "Let there be light." And there was light. And God saw that the light was good. And God separated the light from the darkness. God called the light day, and the darkness he called night. And there was evening and there was morning, one day. Then God said, "Let there be an expanse between the waters, a canopy, and let it separate water from water." So God made the canopy, and he separated the waters under the canopy from the waters that were above the canopy. And it was so. God called this canopy the heavens. And there was evening and there was morning, a second day. Then God said, "Let the waters under the heavens be gathered to one place, and let dry land appear." And it was so. God called the dry land earth, and the gathered waters he called seas. And God saw that it was good. Then God said, "Let the earth bring forth vegetation, plants bearing seeds and trees growing fruit with the seed in it according to its kind on the earth." And it was so. The earth brought forth vegetation, plants bearing seeds according to their kinds and trees bearing fruit with the seed in it, each according to its kind. And God saw that it was good. And there was evening and there was morning, a third day. Then God said, "Let there be lights in the canopy of the heavens, and let them separate the day from the night. And let them be as signs to mark seasons and days and years, and let them be lights in the canopy of the heavens to give light on the earth." And it was so. God made two great lights, the greater light to rule over the day and the lesser light to rule over the night. He also made the stars, and God set them in the canopy of the heavens to give light to the earth, to rule over the day and the night, and to separate the light from the darkness. And God saw that it was good. And there was evening and there was morning, a fourth day. Then God said, "Let the water swarm with swarms of living creatures, and let birds fly above the earth across the canopy of the heavens." So God created the great creatures of the sea and all the living creatures with which the waters teem, according to their kinds, and every winged bird according to its kind. And God saw that it was good. And God blessed them and said, "Be fruitful and increase in number. Fill the waters of the sea and let the birds increase on the earth." And there was evening and there was morning, a fifth day. Then God said, "Let the earth bring forth living creatures according to their kinds, beasts and creeping things and wild animals of the earth according to their kinds." And it was so. God made the wild animals of the earth according to their kinds, and the beasts according to their kinds, and all the creeping things that creep across the ground according to its kind. And God saw that it was good. Then God said, "Let us make humankind in our own image and after our likeness, and let them rule over the fish of the sea and the birds of the heavens and over the beasts and over all the earth and all the creeping things that creep on the earth." So God created humankind in his own image. In the image of God, he created him. Male and female, he created them. And God blessed them and said, "Be fruitful and increase in number. Fill the earth and subdue it. Rule over the fish of the sea and the birds of the heavens and all the living creatures that move on the earth. Then God said, look, I give to you every seed-bearing plant on the face of the whole earth, and every tree bearing fruit with the seed in it. They shall be yours for food. And to all the beasts of the earth and the birds of the heavens, to all the creatures that move on the earth, to everything that has the breath of life, I give every green plant for food. And it was so. And God saw everything that he had made, and look, it was very good. And there was evening and there was morning, the sixth day. In this way, the heavens and the earth were complete in all their host. And on the seventh day, God completed the work that he had done, and God rested on the seventh day from all the work that he had done. And God blessed the seventh day, and God made it holy, because on it, God rested from all his work of creating that he had done. These are the generations of the heavens and the earth when they were created, in the day God made the earth and the heavens. That's from Genesis chapter 1. So how do those words sit with you? Maybe you can look out your window, or if you're outside, just look around and you can see it. You can see that same dry land, that same earth, and all the things that creep on it, and the waters that gather into the sea, and the trees swaying, and the birds soaring above in the canopy of the sky. You can see it. Everything is a gift. Or maybe you're having one of those days, or seasons, or years, and it all seems wasted and empty. On some level, we can all relate to Ecclesiastes' sigh. I have seen everything that is done under the sun, and look, it's all vapor, vanity, void. Maybe you don't feel that way all the time. I don't, not all the time, but in the moments I do, I need a witness who knows our author. And Genesis is a good place to start. Genesis tells me how God, even out of a wasted void, made everything very good. But how do we live on both floors? How do we live in a good but fallen creation? A beautiful but broken world, a gift that's been hijacked by us, self-publishing pseudo-authors suffering from a terminal case of writer's block. This is where Ecclesiastes' third floor can help us. Author Bobby Jameson pictures it. He observes that there are no stairs to this third floor. To get there, we board an elevator. Ecclesiastes pushes the button, and the elevator rises fast and long. When the doors finally open, we emerge and approach the window. The view here is striking and strikingly different. Ecclesiastes stays only long enough to make a brief announcement. Fear God and keep his commandments, for this is the whole of humanity, because God will bring every deed into judgment, with every secret thing, whether good or evil. This view from the top is also a witness for us. Remember God. God is the author and also the final editor. And as editor-in-chief, God has already graciously canceled this ridiculous project that we could never hope to finish, and should have never even started in the first place, because this isn't our story. But to save us, God didn't stay up there in his executive editorial suite. No, God came down to ground level with us. God sent his word, his representative, his son, Jesus, to be our witness. And Jesus published this announcement. The time is fulfilled, he said. The kingdom of God is at hand. Repent and believe in the good news. In other words, you don't have to be your own author. That's God's job. Not everyone took well to Jesus' message. Admitting failure is hard, humiliating, and some wouldn't accept his truth as the truth. They tried to censor him, cancel him, ban him, just like we do in all our subtle ways today. And this sordid story ended with people just like us rejecting God's word, putting him to death, nailing him to a cross, all that creative potential wasted and empty. But it was in this act that God pulled the ultimate. Never saw that one coming. Because it was in the death of Jesus, God judged all our destructive storylines. God buried the whole failed project once and for all. And when God raised Jesus from the dead, he made him the final witness that we needed, the proof that this author, our author, can start a story even in a wasteland. Jesus is the witness, God's most friendly recommendation. But Jesus does more than rave about God's book. He is the Word who writes the book, the author become human. Now, for merely human authors, you can't count on them to deliver the same satisfying endings in each new book because they're working within their own creaturely limits. But God works out of generous abundance. God is not sitting alone in the darkness waiting for inspiration. No, his joy is already full in the eternal story of the Father and the Son and the Holy Spirit. For God, the story has no beginning and no end, but he made a beginning so that we could share in his joy, so that we could help write new chapters and new episodes. See, you were never meant to be your own author, but you are made in God's image, which means that you're not a replacement for God, but a reflection. You were made in God's likeness. You were made to create and relate. You were made to collaborate with God, not just in the book, but in a whole franchise inspired by the original movies and TV series, soundtracks, on stage productions, documentaries, board games, bobbleheads, you name it. You were made to be God's co-authors, God's witnesses, God's friendly recommendation to a world who needs him so that their ending would be in him and his joy will be ours. And what has always been true for him will also become true for us. In the name of Jesus, amen.
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0: From Concordia Publishing House, that was David Von Kampen's setting of Our Cheerful Songs. Now Dr. Ziegler invites you to join him in praying the Lord's Prayer.
1: Taught by Jesus and trusting in his promises, we are bold to pray. Our Father who art in heaven, hallowed be thy name. Thy kingdom come, thy will be done, on earth as it is in heaven. Give us this day our daily bread, and forgive us our trespasses, as we forgive those who trespass against us. And lead us not into temptation, but deliver us from evil. For thine is the kingdom, and the power, and the glory, forever and ever. Amen. The Lord bless you and keep you. The Lord make his face shine on you and be gracious to you. The Lord look upon you with his favor and give you peace. Amen.
0: 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Next week, guest speaker Chad LaKeys tells how Christ redeems and restores us. I'm Mark Eicher. This has been a presentation of Lutheran Hour Ministries.

0: 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Good evening. 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
1: 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How about serving others and meeting them where they're at? Does the idea of living among people in another culture energize you? It sounds like you'd make the perfect LCMS missionary. There are countless opportunities to serve right now, and LCMS International Mission is ready to get you up and running using your God-given skills and gifts. LCMS missionaries preach Christ crucified every day through word and deed. 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
2: Christ is risen. Tell the next generation. This is the theme of the Lutheran Church Missouri Synod's upcoming national offering, which will kick off at this summer's convention in Phoenix. It is based on Psalm 78, verse 4. We will not hide them from their children, but tell to the coming generation the glorious deeds of the Lord and His might and the wonders that He has done. 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
3: God's Word is a lamp unto my feet and a light unto my path. It brings us hope and life. Hearing God's Word daily is vital to the baptized life. Over 10 years ago, we began bringing you morning prayer each weekday. Shortly thereafter, we added evening prayer. You've expressed your appreciation and asked for more. You can now hear morning prayer 7 days a week at 7 a.m. and evening prayer Monday through Saturday at 5 p.m. with new sermons from faithful pastors of the LCMS. Morning prayer at 7 a.m. every day and evening prayer at 5 p.m. Monday through Saturday on KFUO.

0: 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My name's Jordan Harms. I'm signing off for now, but I'll be back tomorrow when the new work week begins. Have a blessed rest of your Sunday night. 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You just heard Concordia Chorus River Forest with Let Me Go, and there's plenty more music coming up, like I said. I'll talk to you tomorrow. Have a good night.
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